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0: your hometown news update. I'm Andrew Stuckey. Today was the fifth day of testimony in the ongoing trial around the murder of Faith Hedgepeth. Miguel Salguero Olivares on trial for that murder. Prosecution continued to build their case today. Yesterday, they moved from friends and acquaintances taking the stand to hearing from experts and investigators. That continued throughout the day today. You can find more coverage of this trial over on chapelboro.com, and we'll have another update for you tomorrow morning on This Morning with Aaron Keck. Looking to sports now, UNC football continuing to bask in the glow of their road win at number 25 Pitt over the weekend. Moves their record to 3-2 with a strength of schedule in the top 10 in the country. With more on that strength of schedule, here's head coach Bill Belichick.
1: We embrace it. I mean, it's a great opportunity. So, you know, we've gone up against good teams, and it looks like there's more on the schedule, but certainly Duke's one of them, and, you know, we're excited for the opportunity and the challenge to face them. That's what we came here for, was to play good teams, play good competition. And so, and you're right, those teams, you know, they are good. So looking forward to Duke, and you know, wherever they rank, they deserve it because they're a good football team and they're defending ACC champs. So, you know, we respect that.
0: Bill Belichick speaking there. You can find more coverage of UNC football on chapelboro.com. 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For the second time in 2 weeks, a top 10 recruit is set to join Courtney Banghart's squad for the 2027 season. 6-foot guard Ryan Carter out of Philadelphia, ranked as the 10th best player in her class, joining the 6th best player in the class, Micah Ojo, who committed to the Heels last week. 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I'm Andrew Stuckey.
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10: ABC News, I'm Dave Packer. During surgery to remove a nodule today, the Vatican says Pope Leo was found to have lung cancer, and doctors removed the lower lobe of his right lung. ABC News medical contributor Dr. Darian Sutton.
11: The reassuring news is that if this lobe was removed and it was found that there was no other signs of spread, this may be a curative procedure. But of course, we need to wait for the further formal pathology reports. That includes genetic testing, as well as making sure that what was removed was the complete mass and that there was nothing left.
10: The man killed while riding a roller coaster at Six Flags Over Georgia has now been identified as 42-year-old Hassan Kareem. Witnesses tell ABC News that one of the restraints unlatched. Similar rides at Six Flags parks have been temporarily closed. Elections offices in both Oklahoma and Louisiana today receiving unknown powder in the mail. An envelope in Oklahoma and a package in Louisiana. No one harmed in either place. No evidence that the incidents are connected. This is ABC News. The Justice Department says CVS has agreed to pay $315 million to resolve allegations that the company broke the law in filling opioid prescriptions. The only thing possibly standing between researchers and Amelia Earhart's plane might be meat-eating crabs.
12: This week, researchers from Purdue University have landed on the remote island of Nicomoraro, where Apple Maps first showed a grainy outline of what may be a plane covered in sediment, the nearest inhabited land 230 miles away. The island teeming with giant coconut crabs, which can grow up to 3 feet tall and weigh up to 10 pounds. Their pinchers so strong, the researchers have been forced to sleep on their boat. Amelia Earhart and her flight engineer Fred Noonan disappeared somewhere over the Pacific 89 years ago. Sherry Preston, ABC News.
10: Israel has returned 22 ancient Greek artifacts that were illegally removed, marking the first such repatriation between the countries. Dave Packer, ABC News.
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1: With your hometown news update, I'm Andrew Stuckey. Today was the fifth day of testimony in the ongoing trial around the murder of Faith Hedgepeth. Miguel Salguero Olivares on trial for that murder. Prosecution continued to build their case today. Yesterday, they moved from friends and acquaintances taking the stand to hearing from experts and investigators. That continued throughout the day today. You can find more coverage of this trial over on chapelboro.com, and we'll have another update for you tomorrow morning on This Morning with Aaron Keck. Looking to sports now, UNC football continuing to bask in the glow of their road win at number 25 Pitt over the weekend. Moves their record to 3-2 with a strength of schedule in the top 10 in the country. With more on that strength of schedule, here's head coach Bill Belichick.
2: We embrace it. I mean, it's a great opportunity. So, you know, we've gone up against good teams, and it looks like there's more on the schedule, but certainly Duke's one of them, and, you know, we're excited for the opportunity and the challenge to face them. That's what we came here for, was to play good teams, play good competition. And so, and you're right, those teams, you know, they are good. So looking forward to Duke, and, you know, wherever they rank, they deserve it because they're a good football team and they're defending ACC champs. So, you know, we respect that.
1: 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Also in sports, good news for UNC women's basketball. 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
1: ABC News, I'm Dave Packer. Pope Leo says the Vatican, that Pope Leo has been diagnosed, says the Vatican, with lung cancer. Surgeons today removed the lower lobe of the Pope's right lung.
2: The Vatican saying the Pope was in the operating room for 3 hours, with the surgery itself lasting 90 minutes, adding the surgery was successful and there were no complications.
3: Given the advancements in the treatment of lung cancer, medical experts say patients can have great outcomes if doctors caught the cancer early and removed it all during the procedure.
1: ABC's Tom Sophie Burridge. An investigation underway at Six Flags over Georgia after Monday's deadly roller coaster accident. A rider was flung from his seat when a restraint on the Goliath roller coaster unlatched. Violent protests in Paris. French students taking to the streets for another day of demonstrations over poor high school and university conditions. Florida Governor Ron DeSantis says power has been restored to 95% of all customers in the area impacted by Hurricane Isaias. This is ABC News. Health officials are reporting an increased interest in measles, mumps, rubella vaccine as cases of the measles rise past 4,000 nationwide. AI-related layoffs hitting a grocery chain.
4: Kroger has announced 3,000 people are going to be let go over the course of the next 3 years. CEO Greg Foran says the grocery store company must adapt and take advantage of technology. Last month, he released a new AI strategy for Kroger, which included a plan to have AI agents handle planning, shopping, and purchasing decisions for customers. Kroger is coming off a failed merger with Albertsons, which was at the center of antitrust lawsuits from the SEC and the states of Colorado and Washington. Mike Dubusky, ABC News.
1: The truth is out there. Hulu says Ryan Coogler's series reboot of The X-Files has been picked up. They say it follows two highly decorated FBI agents who are assigned to a long-shuttered division devoted to cases involving unexplained phenomena. Dave Packer, ABC News.
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1: 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I'm the girl of the hour. 97.9 The Hill, WCHL, and Ann Morrigan presents Welcome Tabitha Meeks and Jesse Fox to Cat's Cradle Backroom, Sunday, November 1st. 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

0: Hometown News Update. I'm Andrew Stuckey. Today was the fifth day of testimony in the ongoing trial around the murder of Faith Hedgepeth. Miguel Salguero Olivares on trial for that murder. Prosecution continued to build their case today. Yesterday, they moved from friends and acquaintances taking the stand to hearing from experts and investigators. That continued throughout the day today. You can find more coverage of this trial over on chapelboro.com, and we'll have another update for you tomorrow morning on This Morning with Aaron Keck. Looking to sports now, UNC football continuing to bask in the glow of their road win at number 25 Pitt over the weekend. Moves their record to 3-2 with a strength of schedule in the top 10 in the country. With more on that strength of schedule, here's head coach Bill Belichick.
1: We embrace it. I mean, it's a great opportunity. So, you know, we've gone up against good teams, and it looks like there's more on the schedule, but certainly Duke's one of them, and, you know, we're excited for the opportunity and the challenge to face them. That's what we came here for, was to play good teams, play good competition. And so, and you're right, those teams, you know, they are good. So looking forward to Duke, and, you know, wherever they rank, they deserve it because they're a good football team and they're defending ACC champs. So, you know, we respect that.
0: Bill Belichick speaking there. You can find more coverage of UNC football on chapelboro.com. 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For the second time in 2 weeks, a top 10 recruit is set to join Courtney Banghart's squad for the 2027 season. 6-foot guard Ryan Carter out of Philadelphia, ranked as the 10th best player in her class, joining the 6th best player in the class, Micah Ojo, who committed to the Heels last week. 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
1: 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I'm the girl of the hour. 97.9 The Hill, WCHL, and Ann Morrigan presents Welcome Tabitha Meeks and Jesse Fox to Cat's Cradle Backroom, Sunday, November 1st. 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
1: ABC News, I'm Dave Packer. Pope Leo has been diagnosed with lung cancer. ABC's Tom Sophie Borridge in Rome.
2: The Vatican saying the Pope was in the operating room for 3 hours, with the surgery itself lasting 90 minutes, adding the surgery was successful and there were no complications. Given the advancements in the treatment of lung cancer, medical experts say patients can have great outcomes if doctors caught the cancer early and removed it all during the procedure.
1: Elections offices in both Oklahoma and Louisiana today receiving unknown powder in the mail, an envelope in Oklahoma, a package in Louisiana. No one harmed in either place and no evidence that the incidents are connected. We've now learned that one of the restraints unlatched on a roller coaster at Six Flags over Georgia this weekend when police say 42-year-old father and educator Hassan Kareem was flung off, fell to his death. Dwayne Keefe D. Davis sentenced to 40 years to life for orchestrating the 1996 drive-by shooting of rap icon Tupac Shakur near the L.A. Strip. This is ABC News. If artificial intelligence machines start to go rogue, we can just unplug them, right?
3: I'm sorry, Dave. I'm afraid I can't do that.
1: To quote 2001 A Space Odyssey, what's the problem?
4: As it is, artificial intelligence is made possible by the computing power of massive data centers. But one of the major AI companies, Anthropic, says that within months, its agents may be able to self-replicate by tapping into web-enabled TV sets, smart ovens, and robotic vacuum cleaners. The company adds that without a central shutoff switch, it would be difficult to stop a Roomba gone rogue.
1: ABC's Jim Ryan. Next week, the New York City Council will vote on a bill to essentially phase out the Central Park horse-drawn carriages. A decade after its finale, HBO says Girls will return for a limited 5-episode run. Production will begin in 2027 with creator and star Lena Dunham and its key cast members. Dave Packer, ABC News.
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1: With your hometown news update, I'm Andrew Stuckey. Today was the fifth day of testimony in the ongoing trial around the murder of Faith Hedgepeth. Miguel Salguero Olivares on trial for that murder. Prosecution continued to build their case today. Yesterday, they moved from friends and acquaintances taking the stand to hearing from experts and investigators. That continued throughout the day today. You can find more coverage of this trial over on chapelboro.com, and we'll have another update for you tomorrow morning on This Morning with Aaron Keck. Looking to sports now, UNC football continuing to bask in the glow of their road win at number 25 Pitt over the weekend. Moves their record to 3-2 with a strength of schedule in the top 10 in the country. With more on that strength of schedule, here's head coach Bill Belichick.
2: We embrace it. I mean, it's a great opportunity. So, you know, we've gone up against good teams, and it looks like there's more on the schedule, but certainly Duke's one of them, and, you know, we're excited for the opportunity and the challenge to face them. That's what we came here for, was to play good teams, play good competition. And so, and you're right, those teams, you know, they are good. So looking forward to

0: Duke, and you know, wherever they rank, they deserve it because they're a good football team and they're defending ACC champs. So you know, we respect that.
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0: Henry Taylor, and here's what you can find on chapelboro.com today. An award-winning local burger chain has its sights set on Hillsboro for its next location. Al's Burger Shack, which earned TripAdvisor's title of the best burger in America in 2018, plans to expand its chain of restaurants into Hillsboro. Head to our news section to see what owner Charlie Ferris told us about his plans for the new location. UNC women's basketball was picked to finish third in the ACC in the league's preseason poll Tuesday. The Tar Heels received one of 76 first-place votes. Go to our sports section for the details. And finally, for the first time in the history of 97.9 The Hill WCHL, we are presenting a show at Cat's Cradle, and you are invited. On Sunday, November 1st, 97.9 The Hill WCHL presents Tabitha Meeks and Jesse Fox at the Cat's Cradle back room. 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

0: Three countdowns, three songs of the year. Now see the two artists behind them together live. I'm the girl of the hour. 97.9 The Hill, WCHL, and Ann Morrigan presents Welcome Tabitha Meeks and Jesse Fox to Cat's Cradle Backroom, Sunday, November 1st. 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

three countdowns, three songs of the year. 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I'm the girl of the hour. 97.9 The Hill, WCHL, and Ann Morrigan presents Welcome Tabitha Meeks and Jesse Fox to Cat's Cradle Backroom, Sunday, November 1st. 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
8: ABC News, I'm Dave Packer. The Vatican confirming Pope Leo has lung cancer. Earlier on Tuesday, the pontiff underwent surgery to remove the lower lobe of his right lung. ABC's Tom Sophie Borges is in Rome.
9: The Vatican is saying the surgery was successful. So, you know, we'll have to wait and see. We know now that Pope Leo is not going to be carrying out official meetings for the next week. He is expected to remain in Gemelli Hospital to recover from that surgery for about a week.
8: Cornell University now banning all fraternity parties for the rest of the year. This amid public outcry over an alleged rape inside a fraternity house in 2024. Kimberly Guilfoyle, the Trump administration's ambassador to Greece, has resigned. The news comes following allegations of misconduct by a Trump political donor. Federal judge Tuesday extending an order blocking the Trump administration from banning reporters for CNN, MS Now, and Politico from the White House. This is ABC News. The Treasury Department says it's imposing $1.2 billion in fines on Bank of America for allegedly violating anti-money laundering and sanctions laws. Bank of America says in a statement that financial crime compliance is serious and they're responsible for getting it right. A new round of layoffs for a popular grocery store.
10: Kroger has announced 3,000 people are going to be let go over the course of the next 3 years. CEO Greg Foran says the grocery store company must adapt and take advantage of technology. Last month, he released a new AI strategy for Kroger, which included a plan to have AI agents handle planning, shopping, and purchasing decisions for customers. Kroger is coming off a failed merger with Albertsons, which was at the center of antitrust lawsuits from the SEC and the states of Colorado and Washington. Mike Dabusky, ABC News.
8: The Justice Department says CVS has agreed to pay $315 million to resolve allegations that the company broke the law in filling opioid prescriptions. Dave Packer, ABC News.
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18: 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I hope you're having a wonderful Sunday. 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The show is Exploring Your Creative Genius. I am Carl Nordgren, your host. This is the show that believes creativity is so important that I won't define it for you. I want you to create your own understandings of what it means to be creative. So I give you lots of prompts, lots of behaviors, lots of voices to help you craft your own understanding of what it means to be creative. I have not dedicated a show to the topic of story since the first year. This is my 177th show. I'm well into my fourth year. And this will be the first time I've revisited story. I've mentioned story once or twice in other episodes, but I haven't had a dedicated story episode. And so that's what we're going to do today. And one of the reasons we're going to do that today is because earlier in the week, I had the opportunity to spend an hour and a half with the New Hope Collaborative, the New Hope Collaborative in Raleigh, part of the Raleigh Episcopal Church Diocese, is a collaborative that supports I think it was seven or eight different ministries, different community organizations. What a wonderful group of people. And they wanted me to come in and talk about story so they can be telling their stories better. And so I was delighted to do that. And I began that session with a joke. When I'm live and in present with people, I almost always begin a workshop or a course with a joke. And so here's the joke I told. I said, hey, I'm going to do something right off the bat. I'm going to brag on one of my daughters. I'm going to brag on the daughter that just recently was promoted to the top spot at the Old MacDonald Had a Farm Incorporated company. Yeah, she was promoted to the CIEIO. Ha, ha, ha, ha, ha. There's so much creative power. There's so much generative energy in story. I'm going to give you some thoughts, some insights that show us how important story is, actually it's in our biology. Story is, you know, shows up in our biology. And then I'm going to give you a couple of stories about story, about how you can craft your own stories. You all know, all you folks that are listening, you know a lot about story. I said to the folks earlier in the week that I could talk about story for 90 minutes, and most of the time you're going to be nodding your head saying, yeah, I think I knew that. You have used story to shape people's opinions, to shape events. You've been shaped by story. We know a lot about story. Here's how it shows up in our biology. When we are listening to a story, our brain's reaction is different in kind rather than different in degree from when our brain is simply listening to information that's being shared with us. When information is being shared with us, our brains process that information in a very localized, very singular place in our brains, mostly separate from the rest of our brain's functions. But when that same information is wrapped in a story, and then it's shared with us, our whole brains light up. Our whole brains light up. And there's a little squirt of dopamine. And if you didn't know this, dopamine helps improve both comprehension and retention. And if that story is told to us over a long enough period of time and there's other people with us listening to it, our brains begin to mirror each other. And after time, our brains begin to mirror the brain of the storyteller. So brains are just story is just deep in our lives. When I first began teaching story to my Duke students, I thought that maybe I would help them to sort of demystify story, right? As a novelist, I love the magical qualities that are available to a good storyteller. But not everyone, I think, early on is confident that they can craft a story in such a way that captures those magical qualities. So I would talk to my students about considering story as the one and only universal knowledge management technology. Universal. I think we've already talked about the fact that we all know how story works. We all are storytellers, so it's universal in our lives. We all have been told stories and we all tell stories. What do I mean by knowledge management? What story does is takes information and does two things with that information. It brings emotion to your understanding of that information, and it brings context. Neuroscientists will tell us that if you want to retain facts, first have an emotional sense of this topic that you're studying. One of the neuroscientists used the phrase, create an emotional scaffolding, right? Have a experience with this topic, with this place, before you study and get the facts, because with that emotional scaffolding, the facts have a place to reside and to relate to each other. So story helps you build that emotional scaffolding for the listener and brings additional characters and timelines and events that bring context to that information. So it's knowledge management, and it's also technology. It's data storage, yeah? Story is just wonderfully effective data storage. You remember facts in the story much better than you remember facts when they're told to you in an isolated fashion. And it's an insistent technology. If our CIEIO were to gather us all together in a room to give us some really important information and left the room without putting it in the context of a story, what's the first thing those of us who are in the room and have heard this information, what's the first thing we're going to do? The first thing we're going to do is come up with some sort of narrative line, some sort of story that helps us understand the significance of what has just been shared with us. One of the times that I learned so much about how to craft an effective story was back in 1985 when I was part of the leadership team that brought the first cellular telephone company to the Triangle. I've mentioned this in different contexts a couple of times, that I was part of the team that launched Cellular One of the Triangle back in 1985. So let's talk a little bit about the cellular industry and then we'll talk about the story. Cellular was introduced to the United States by the Federal Communications Commission as a local market business. They licensed two carriers in each metropolitan service area. One license was set aside for the existing phone company. One license was set aside for the new entrepreneurial entrant. That was the license that we acquired, that we won for the Raleigh-Durham-Chapel Hill market. And I'll tell you more about it when you come back from the break.
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21: 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I'm Adam Bishop, pastor at New Hope Church, and this October, we're talking honestly about our emotional health, the good days, the hard days, and all the weird stuff in between. 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We're calling the series, I Guess I Just Feel Like. 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
18: Welcome back. Thanks for coming back. In the first segment of the show, I set up the importance of story in our lives. The generative, creative power of story is so important. It serves us all so well to intentionally cultivate and develop our storytelling abilities. If you're an entrepreneur, it's important. If you're a business leader, it's important. If you're a community leader, it's important. And just in your personal life, it's really very useful to be a good storyteller. I was beginning to set up my time in 1985 with Cellular One. So we got the entrepreneurial license. Our competition was Sprint. When there were multiple local telephone companies in a service area, they got together and decided which one of them would be the license holder, and in our case, it was Sprint. So for every dollar that we had for our marketing budget, Sprint had $100. And so back in the analog days, I was a pretty good marketer, not so much in these digital times, but in the analog days I was. And one of the things I learned in those days was when I had limited marketing resources, I wanted to be big somewhere, right? I wanted to make a real impact. And so that disciplined me to define my audience just as tightly as I possibly could. And because cellular telephones in today's dollars cost roughly $10,000 in those days, because airtime was three, four, five times more expensive than it is now. We even had a price plan where a minute of airtime could cost $2. So very, very expensive phone, very expensive airtime. And because the networks, when our network at least, let me just speak for ours, we launched our service with 10 cell sites serving the three-county area. 2 years ago, I checked with Sprint, and they had 82 cell sites in that same coverage area. And so you needed a car-mounted phone in order to really have a successful cellular experience on our network, because a car phone had 3 watts of transmitting power. A mobile handheld phone had a third of a watt of transmitting power. So you would not be effective at all using a mobile phone. You had to have a car phone. So my logic chain was extraordinarily expensive phone, extraordinarily expensive airtime, and the phone's got to be in the car. Who is that audience? Who is that segment that I really want to focus my limited marketing resources with on? And it seemed pretty clear to me that it would be the real estate professions, the real estate developers, the real estate contractors, the real estate brokers. Those would be the folks. They live in their car, and they will see this as a business investment, right? This is a business investment for them. And so we decided that we're going to focus all of our efforts on the real estate industry. As our network was being built, I'm not an engineer, so I did not have any important role in getting the network created. But while the network was being built, I started spending just as much time as I could with as many leaders in the real estate industry that I could find. What I also learned, besides being big somewhere, back in the 60s, back in the 70s, advertising agencies thought they were so clever when they would say, don't sell the steak, sell the sizzle. sell the sizzle, not the steak. And so I put together a real good sizzle explanation about cellular service, which is to say filled with benefits for the people that were sitting across the table.

0: that the country and maybe even the world was going to celebrate. In 1985, Terminal 2 at RDU was built. It was built as a regional hub for American Airlines, and so significantly increased the number of flights coming in and out of RDU. That happened in 1985. Two cellular telephone companies, not just us, but Sprint, are arriving in 1985. I've yet to find somebody who knew that Raleigh was the last state capital in the 48 lower states, the last state capital to be part of the interstate highway system. That occurred in 1985. So there's all this great coming together in 1985. And what these real estate people were telling me was that they were helping make it happen. They were drivers. They were movers and shakers that were making this extraordinary community become this extraordinary community. And they were so excited about it, so proud, so just loaded with delightful expectation about what was to come. And so I thought, I wonder if this might work. And so I took all these vignettes, all these episodes, all these stories that I heard from the various real estate people, and I crafted a story about what the real estate leaders had done for the Triangle in making the Triangle become what it was becoming. And I went back out to talk to the same folks and some new folks. And before I said anything about what I was up to, I celebrated them. I talked to them as if they were heroes in what they were doing. And now that I had their appreciative attention by telling them a story that was really important to them, their story, a celebratory of them, a celebratory story of them, once I had done that, now they're so eager to listen to what I have to say. Maybe I'm overstating that a little bit. They were certainly much more eager to hear what I had to say. And so we put all of our marketing dollars behind a campaign that was all about celebrating the real estate industry. Here's an example. When Traburn out in Durham, North Durham, was being developed and we were getting ready to build a new cell site out in that part of Durham, we identified and got the local developer who was building Traburn. We got him to come on out where the cell site was going to be. We took a photograph of him. Full-page ad, right? This is back in the day when people are reading newspapers. Full-page ad on a Sunday would be a photograph of this gentleman who's developing Traburn telling his story, talking about the real estate industry from his perspective, talking about the challenges that he sees from his perspective. And then the ad would talk about how we are serving these individuals, how we're going to be the very best cellular company we can possibly be because the real estate professionals in this community, they deserve it. They're doing such extraordinary work for us. They deserve the kind of cellular company that we are and that we are committed to be to serve these people. I'll tell you more about this story when you come back from the break.
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1: 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Today's show is about story, and I've been talking to you about Cellular One and about our launch of cellular service by focusing 100% of our marketing dollars on the real estate industry with a story, a marketing message that was celebrating them. It was the most complimentary story that we could tell about the industry where we could still be accurate, right? We were holding up a mirror that reflected the most beautiful image of the real estate people that we could. And then the frame around that mirror was our story with the promise of how we're going to make their lives even better and with the promise that we're going to be the cellular company that is worthy of their service. Again, we launched our service behind that campaign about 18 months after we launched our network, after we started service. An independent auditor was going into all the cellular markets to measure both penetration, what percentage of the population had cellular service, and market share. We had an extraordinary penetration. I don't remember the number right now, but we had penetrated the Raleigh market much more effectively, or the Raleigh-Durham-Chapel Hill market much more effectively than most cellular carriers had at that point. And we had 64%. I do remember that. We had a 64% market share versus Sprint. A lot of that to our credit. A lot of that, I have to acknowledge, Sprint was not a very good marketer when they were coming out of the monopoly days that they grew up in. So what did I learn? I learned that I want to see myself as a storyteller when I am looking at a market. And I want to look at my – and the reason I want to see myself as a storyteller is because that reminds me to look at the market first and foremost as an audience and reminds me that there's no point as a storyteller to tell my story unless I have the audience's attention, and that the very best way to attract their attention is to be attractive. And certainly one of the ways to be attractive is to tell the audience a story that they love to hear, that they love to believe is true about them. And so that's what we did. We treated the market as an audience, and we attracted their attention. And we attracted their attention, again, by celebrating, by appreciating what was really important to them. And then now that we have your attention and you see that we are genuinely appreciative of who you are, now we're going to make – now we're going to tell you our story, and our story is going to be a promise to make things even better. Here's a tip that I shared with these folks because they're making presentations, right? They're making presentations to funders to try to raise money for their nonprofits, for instance. When I taught at Duke, and there were often assignments in my classes where students had to come into class and make a presentation, I told them I don't ever want to see a PowerPoint presentation in my class. I don't ever want to see a PowerPoint presentation. Now, as you're making your presentations, if you need a PowerPoint slide to help, okay, but don't make it a PowerPoint presentation. And then I'd go a step further and I'd say, in fact, rather than even talk about it as a presentation, let's talk about it as – you're telling a story. Now, I showed this to the folks. I hope this will come across on the radio. I demonstrated it to a bunch of people in the room. I said, here's what neuroscientists have taught us. I said, imagine that there's a PowerPoint slide with a given bit of information on that slide. Let's say that information is we need a better filter for this car. We need a better filter for this car. That's what the slide, PowerPoint slide would say. If instead of showing that completed PowerPoint slide, the person who is telling the story about needing a better filter for this car, instead of presenting the PowerPoint slide, if she or he began to write the same words on a whiteboard, write the same words on a whiteboard, research shows that your audience believes that what you've written on the whiteboard much more easily, much more quickly than they believe the completed PowerPoint slide. I've talked to you before about the power of open-endedness. When we see something open-ended, we feel inclined to try to complete it. And so if you're sitting in the audience and you see somebody writing something on a whiteboard, you're not a passive person watching that. You're leaning in. You're wondering what's coming next. You're anticipating what is coming next. You're a part of what is happening in a way that if it's a completed PowerPoint slide, you aren't. So as in your, if in your storytelling activities, in your storytelling efforts, you have a need to bring a bunch of people together and you want to support your message with some visual text that, you know, summarizes part of your message, keep in mind that rather than completing a slide, maybe you want to turn to the whiteboard and start to write out those four or five words, and you're much more likely to get people leaning in to what you have to say. Thank you, folks, so much for listening, for being a listener of the show, for being a listener of this radio station, the best radio station in the state. I hope you have a wonderful week. This is Carl Nordgren. Take care.
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3: 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Al's Burger Shack, which earned TripAdvisor's title of the best burger in America in 2018, plans to expand its chain of restaurants into Hillsboro. 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
5: an amazing, amazing gentleman.

0: athletic administrator at Carolina, an awesome football player who's definitely making a difference in a lot of people's lives in many different ways, but oftentimes behind the scenes. So welcome, Dwight. How are you doing?
1: Hey Doc, I'm doing well. Thank you for inviting me. I'm excited to have this conversation with you.
0: Great, thank you. So let's first start with your journey. So I would like for you to take us back in time, like where'd you grow up? What types of activities you get involved in? Were there any other sports besides football?
1: Yeah, we did it all on the street that I grew up on. I grew up in Hampton, Virginia. And spent the younger part of my life living in the Phoebus area of Hampton, where everything we played on the street. It was racing, it was basketball, it was football, sometimes tackle in the street. It was we played other neighborhoods, and we would take the chalk from the old buildings and sketch out on our street Kelly Cowboys. We were the Kelly Cowboys on my street,
0: Okay.
1: and we go and play other streets and other neighborhoods and in football, and so that's where I kind of grew up. I kind of learned to play the sport, but I played baseball until I was about 13 or 14.
0: Yeah.
1: In high school, ran track, threw the shot put, discus, and all of the sprints, and played football, of course. So I was decently rounded. I did not play organized basketball. I mean, I played, sort of camp basketball, but never played organized basketball because I just didn't have any skill. I was terrible at it.
0: Well,
1: I was a foul
0: let me
1: machine.
0: interrupt you because I've been on the basketball court with football players, and when they play their version, it's very very physical and violent game.
1: I could do that. Now I could play a little bit of D. I could play a little bit of D, but there's going to be some aches and pains on the folks that were playing with me. So I didn't have the confidence to go out and play basketball. I mean, you're kind of exposed out there. You shoot, you miss, people are looking at you. I was a bit of a shy kid, so basketball just wasn't a good match for me. Football, I could go knock people down all day, and I loved every bit of it. And so and plus, when you get to a level where you're playing organized football, you're wearing a helmet. I had an alter ego under that helmet. I could be Dr. Jekyll and Mr. Hyde, and that really appealed to me.
0: Well, I'll tell you make me think of I was talking to one of my roommates from college, and she was at her grandson's football game, and I've seen those ugly videos of the little ones with the helmets bigger than their whole entire body, and they're not tackling the right way. And so I reminded her, make sure your coach knows how to teach them because it's so scary. They're so
1: Absolutely.
0: excited. But we see so many sad situations of young people not learning the game the right way.
1: That's right. That's right. Yeah, that's really, really important. That is a really important piece. And I've been so fortunate and blessed to have some great people to play with and coaches to teach. And so I feel very fortunate.
0: Awesome. So tell me about any favorite coaches or teachers while growing up that imparted some great things for you to continue in the rest of your life.
1: I've had some really wonderful coaches. I'm at this age now where I don't remember all of my little league coaches, but had some great coaches, including my dad, who coached us in little league. But I've been super fortunate as a college and professional athlete, with the coaches that I was blessed to play for. It includes Hall of Famers. So, Mack Brown, a college football Hall of Famer, played under Coach Mack. I was drafted by Don Shula, which that just getting that phone call and saying, "Hey, I have Don Shula on the phone. He'd like to talk to you."

0: house. That I will forever remember that day, that moment. You know, I was at Carolina Apartments in my room getting ready to go to Franklin Street to go hang out because I didn't get drafted earlier, and got that phone call, and I was second floor apartment. They must have thought I was trying to come through the floor, the way I was jumping around in my room. That was exciting. And then I played for Jimmy Johnson, who's another Hall of Fame coach. I played 4 years for Don Shula, 4 years for Jimmy Johnson. So I've had some really great leaders. Some of the ones that stuck out the most for me is Coach George Hill, who was my linebacker coach at Miami for 8 years. I played for him for 8 years. He is the longest coach I played for, the coach I played for the longest. And, you know, I wrote a post on LinkedIn, kind of telling one of his favorite sayings that really stuck with me. And that was that, you know, if somebody's telling you you're doing great and you're playing well, you kick them in the shins because they're setting you up for failure. He would say that all the time. And it was just the funniest thing. And you know, what he was trying to reinforce is that, you know, don't get confident, don't get cocky, stay level-headed and play through the way you know you can play. Don't listen to the hype. And I think that's a message that we really need to reiterate in today's society, just because of all of the online exposure that these young people have, and sometimes they start believing their own hype and can get distracted away from what got them there, which is the fundamentals. And so, you know, my favorite coach is Carl Torbush, who was my linebacker coach at Carolina. And Coach Torbush was Mr. Fundamentals. I mean, we started every day with stance and start, no matter what. No matter what day it was, we started stance and start. And what that did is that got your feet in the right place and your mind locked in. And so if you took a false step and made a tackle for a 6 yard loss, you got a minus on that play because you took a false step. So he instilled in us to make sure that that first step is the right one. And that meant you had to study. You had to know what to expect, and you know, you readied yourself in your stance, which is the first part of being a linebacker, is getting in the right stance and getting the right depth. And then that being where you're supposed to be, and it's a lesson that I think it matters in the real world, is, you know, being where you're supposed to be, being locked in, and making sure that you're moving in the right direction.
1: Wow. That's
0: It's really
1: great.
0: important.
1: That's great advice. So much the importance of having feedback and breaking it down like that. We're talking to Dwight Hollier, the Senior Associate Athletic Director at UNC. He handles student athlete health, well-being, and program outreach. 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
1: We're back. We are talking to Dwight Hollier, a football standout, college and NFL, and now he is an athletic administrator at Carolina. So, Dwight, let's talk about your own work. You are a national board certified counselor and licensed professional counselor, and you've spent many, many years helping young adults, helping families with psychosocial issues. What was your motivation to join this field of counseling?
0: I think my biggest motivation was my family. You know, I grew up in a family where we didn't have a whole lot, but no matter what we had, we always had our door open to others. And it's that spirit, I think, that really stuck with me. I mean, there were times where, I mean, again, we got our the lights off momentarily, but we got other family members living with us, and the heart that my mom and dad had for taking care of each other and taking care of others, I believe that's a big part of it. I started at Carolina as a speech communications major, and sort of tried to talk myself into that as a field that I wanted to be in, you know, maybe doing sports broadcasting or something along those lines. And I grew up a really shy kid. So when I had to give speeches and I had to, you know, get up in front of class and do different projects, I was a mess. I mean, I'd walk out of some of those classes drenched in sweat, like I had just finished playing. And, you know, it wore on me. And I realized I should probably find another major to help me survive, because this speech communications thing is wearing me out. And so I took a psychology class as an elective and fell in love with it. And I didn't know why. I couldn't tell you why at the time, but it spoke to me. And so I ended up double majoring, speech communications and psychology, and got my opportunity to play in the NFL. And my agent, Fred Whitfield, had encouraged me to think about grad school. And I was thinking about it anyway, but getting, you know, having somebody that I really looked up to make that suggestion sort of pushed me forward. And then, you know, we had a coaching change. Don Shula retires. Jimmy Johnson comes in. I am not a Jimmy Johnson linebacker. I am a Don Shula linebacker. Don Shula loved big, giant linebackers who would fill the gaps. And I was that big, giant linebacker. Jimmy Johnson, like little linebackers who could run and make plays. And so I had to grow into being a Jimmy Johnson type of linebacker. But that transition made me think about what I was going to do. It was like, you know, it reinforced that idea. I knew that NFL means not for long, right? Mm-hmm. So I knew I had that in my head. It was sort of beat into you as you're coming in, that hey, this thing ain't for long, so you better be ready to do something else. And so that pushed me to explore grad school. And so I ended up taking some classes that summer over at the School of Psychology, and then enrolled in that next spring, enrolled as a student for the Masters of Mental Health Counseling program. Wow. And spent the next 2.5 years completing that program. And it was the best decision I could have made. It was the craziest and toughest decision that I made is trying to go to grad school and be a professional football player. Because one of those, or two of those years, I had to take classes concurrently. And so I had to take classes during the NFL season. And, which meant I was going to practice and then sprinting over after practice to make these 4:30 classes. And I was in class from 4:30 to 6:30, or 4:30 to 6:30, and then 7 o'clock to 9 o'clock classes, or some form of back to back classes like that, where that's when I started drinking coffee. I had not had coffee before taking grad school. Going to grad school, I started drinking coffee to get me through. But that experience was memorable, and I'm so glad I did it. I was stressed and worried about not making the team, and worried about everything else, and failing. You know, worried about failing. I was a 3.86 GPA student in grad school. I was getting it. I just kind of fell in love with the idea of taking care of people. And so that's how I got into the counseling world.
1: Well, it speaks to your being a scholar athlete. You're listening to your spirit or your God saying that you have to think about what's going to happen after football. It speaks to discipline. And all of these things, I think, are needed for young people and people our age. But can you speak to some of the pressures that you're seeing for today's college athlete? And even the pressures, and I've had this experience while working with one young man in particular, who shared with me the pressure he was receiving from his family to succeed and be at the next level. So speak to that, please.
0: Yeah, I think it's coming from a lot of different places. The availability, their availability, available to everybody through social media. Anybody can get to them. Anybody can send them a message. Anybody can comment on how they're playing or anything about them. And that's stressful to be on all the time or to be available all the time. That's one thing that for football players and some other athletes, basketball players who are now getting revenue share and the pressures to perform around that, associated with that, and the pressures from family to now be head of household and take care of things that the ordinary 18 or 19 year old aren't responsible for, but because they've been put in a situation where they're making some money, now they're having to take on duties that they may not be prepared for mentally and emotionally. That's some of it. And the pressure to be a good student is mm-hmm. another thing that kind of gets lost in the mix with everything else that's going on. Hey, by the way, you're still a student. And if you got all of these different motivations pulling at you, sometimes you can lose focus on what's important. And that, I would argue that degree is what's most important.
1: Yeah. Well, let's pause there, because I certainly agree with you, and I believe our listening audience does as well. We're talking to Dwight Hollier, who is a senior administrator for UNC Athletics. We'll be right back. 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
1: Dwight Hollier, you work with students, some who are athletes, some who aren't, who find their way to you or you meet them. What advice do you have for young adults who want to be in college sports, who want to be in the sport industry, not from a performance and competitive, but who want to have a job or career? Are there a few things you can share?
0: Yeah, I think I came to this in an unconventional way. There are many folks who end up in sort of senior leadership that have come through college athletics from, the very, out of school internship to right on up through the athletics trajectory, and I didn't. I think that one of the most important things is to identify people that are doing things that you are curious about and ask them about it. Ask questions. Find people who can mentor you in the space, who can tell you the answers to getting to where you want to get. Like there are a lot of people who work in this space, and I can speak for us here in North Carolina, who will bend over backwards to help you get where you want to get, and will answer those difficult questions that. I don't know about difficult, maybe not difficult questions, but they'll answer the questions that will point you in the right direction to help you get your foot in that, on that step to that next level that you're trying to get to. And so find a mentor, ask questions, find out, how people get to where they got. If they ask me, I got here, through counseling and working with athletes, and my interest in helping folks with mental health challenges because I struggled in my transition out of football. And so how could I help others? And I ultimately got a chance to help others working at the NFL.
1: Yeah. Well, I'll definitely double down on that and add to come into those meetings prepared. Don't just sit back and, not have questions ready and always be willing to give. Sometimes young adults think that they can't help us. But I believe it's very, very important before you leave that office that you ask that person, how can I help you? So is there anything in particular? Is there anything in particular that you wish you have done more of or less of as a student, as an undergrad?
0: That thing that I just said, which is ask questions. I wish I had talked more. I wish I was more willing to take a chance and ask, Brian Davis or John, hey, what am I not doing? What can I do better? How can I do what you're doing? Ultimately, is would have been a great question, because there's still people that I look up to and talk to when I can.
1: Good people.
0: And John Blanchard and Brian Davis, they looked out for me. They told me that, hey, if your grades don't improve, this is at my freshman year. Had a terrible freshman first semester. I got poked in the eye, had a patch in my eye, I tore my MCL. Walking around on with a cast and crutches, and I got to halfway through that semester, and they said, if your grades don't improve, you're going to be back in Hampton. And it was just me and John and Brian in the room. And that was my wake up call. They didn't have to worry about me for the rest of the year, for the rest of my time at USC. I couldn't go back home. I wasn't going back home.
1: Now, when it's all over and you're sitting in your rocking chair watching your favorite team play, if you reflect on your career, what do you want people to remember you for?
0: That I cared. I was passionate about what I did, and I cared. I wanted to be good and wanted to help others.
1: Well, I've seen you in action. I think you're doing that very, very well. Thanks again for spending time. Again, Dwight Hollier, one of our senior administrators for UNC Athletics. 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
2: 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Now, here's Randy.
3: Hey there, I'm Randy Voller. Come up on the porch where today our guest is Steve Rao, former council member and mayor pro tem for the town of Morrisville. Steve, welcome to the porch.
4: Hey, Randy, it's great to be here in studio with you.
3: It's great to have you here. The last time we had you on the porch was June 15, 2025. Folks, you can go check out that episode. But you're back here now, about 9, 10 months later.
4: I'm back. I'm back in a new chapter of my life. And, you know, we're honored to be the first Indian American elected in the region and the state. And, lost a tough primary for commissioner of Ray County.

0: dabbling more in media, political consulting, and doing governmental relations work. And I'm doing some tennis stuff too. I want to talk about that today and some unique stuff I'm doing in my sport of tennis. But I'm back and I'm happy and I'm opening up the new chapter now. So.
1: Well, I hope you don't follow me down the path of bad math, because June 15th was 14 months ago. I have no idea why I was saying 9, 10 months ago. But the fact of the matter is, we did talk about that election where you ran for a county commissioner of Wake County, one of the largest or largest counties in the state, one of the most important counties in the state and in our country. And you learned a lot from that election, didn't you?
0: I mean, I did. I mean, first of all, I want to congratulate Christine Kushner and Mona Singh. There were two seats, and you know, losing to an Indian American woman. Now, when I look back, actually, you know, may not be a bad. It's not a bad thing, because the first best thing about being first is to know you're not the last. And I will hope they do well as commissioners. What I learned from my campaign was that I think politics is changing. We're talking about that today. You know, I didn't get some of the key endorsements from, I think, the progressive wing of the Democratic Party, and I think that hurt. But the other thing I noticed, which I think one of my opponents did really well, is grassroots important. Grassroots is important. It's not just about the mailers and the TV ads and things like that. I think we did a great job on that. We've got a great brand. I'm still going to stand confident on my brand. I'm here. You're one of the best commentators now in the region, and I'm here on your show second time. But the reality is, I think the grassroots, the precinct organization, the volunteers, I think that's where we could have done a better job. So I learned from, you know, how do I step up my social media game, my grassroots game? How do I use this opportunity to become a better person, a better leader? And I'm excited about it. And, you know, I was upset, obviously, but I'm now going in with a good attitude. And I think I've learned a lot. And I do believe I'm a better and stronger person, even after the loss. And I've come back in my tennis career, so I'm hoping I can use this as a tough loss and move up the rankings again.
1: Well, a lot of times we find out who we are through adversity. Folks, today we're hoping to cover at least three topics. AI, artificial intelligence, data centers is one. Immigration, and as Steve referred to, the changing political landscape. These are all topics that are very important as we lead into this election this fall across the country and in the state of North Carolina. So I'd be curious, Steve, as someone who's worked with technology and you're quite facile with it, what are your feelings about artificial intelligence, AI, and then the need to build data centers to support it?
0: Okay, that's a great question. And I'm going to start with just, you know, an interview that I did a few months ago with John Chambers, who ran Cisco, the third largest tech company in the world. And he's from West Virginia, but, you know, he ran a company that I knew his mom and dad, and his sister, one of his sisters, lived in Chapel Hill for a while. And we were all neighbors in West Virginia. But, you know, when I asked John Chambers that very same question about AI, and I want to share his answer with all of our listeners, because I think it's really great learning from a tech icon. But, you know, he said AI is no different than any digital transformation or innovation we've seen. You know, we had the cloud come along and everyone thought jobs were going to go away. And then eventually we put people in jobs where they were valued, and bigger companies like Google and Amazon came along. And when he was CEO, they became a standard of having an internet or cloud strategy. And he acquired 180 companies over 20 years. But on the latter half of those 20 years, he was buying many web-based software companies like WebEx and other companies. And so I think the point he was trying to make, he says, you need to have a strategy. And I said, John, what do you mean by that? And he goes, well, AI is here. It's computing power on steroids that's moving at three times the speed of the cloud in terms of the productivity of the cloud, but, you know, five times the productivity in terms of what it can do. So what that means is you need to have a strategy of where to bring in that productivity. You need a strategy of how to upskill your workforce, because when innovation is occurring that fast, jobs are being obsoleted faster than you can replenish them. And then you need a strategy for energy as well, which is the answer to your question, because these AI technologies are, just to put it in perspective, on Fareed Zakaria a few months ago, he gave a statistic that really shattered, you know, I couldn't believe it. 100,000 ChatGPT searches daily consume enough electricity to power up 30,000 homes, right? So you can't have all of this AI and powerful computing without data centers, right?
1: So you can actually look at, I'll just put a point right there. When I was working with on the board of Advanced Energy, and we were looking at, with NC Green Power for

0: example, I can remember when we looked at solar and building NC, you know, the solar program and starting at NC State, that 1 megawatt was equivalent to about 120 homes.
1: Right.
0: So on the stat you just gave, if we multiplied that, you know, out, you know, you could divide 30,000 by 120 and you could come up with how many megawatts. It's a lot of energy.
1: It's a lot of energy. And I think this is, and we're going to spend a few minutes on this, but I think what that initially does is when you and I have city backgrounds when we were in government, right? So in your unified development ordinances, it might say you can have a data center here, but it's not taking into account what kinds of energy sources. Are you using renewable energies? Are you using solar energy, wind, nuclear, which I'm not a real big fan of, but nuclear could be a possible, you know, thing. I mean, electrification, you know, what are the power sources so that the utility bills aren't passed on to customers like the concern was in Apex for that, right, which is a data center. And then also, you know, just in terms of driving up energy costs for everyone, even in Morrisville, about a year, 2 years ago when I was on the council, we were told by Duke Energy that we went from 100 megawatt to 125 in 18 months, largely because of the pharmaceutical companies that we were recruiting to the town. So we were running out of power. They had to build two new substations, one in my neighborhood, which is why for a while I ran with a ski mask because I voted on that. We had to, right, because we were running out of power. But the reality, the point I'm trying to make is that this is a problem for local governments because data centers are coming and saying, I need to be approved. Now, at the same time, I think it shouldn't be politicized to say, you know, how politics is, you know, AI means data center bad. That means AI is bad. Let's not talk about AI because it's not going away, right? We have to deal with it. So I think Governor Stein, you know, he has an AI. I want to talk about the end of the show today, his AI Leadership Council. But now the governor has come out and said that he wants these data centers coming in with their own energy sources. And I think he's actually not approving of economic incentives to data centers, right? And we have to also look at jobs and things like that. So I think I wish I had the answer to the question. This is we're all kind of talking.
0: Well, I think it's
1: this.
0: A really big question structurally for our society. I mean, one of the answers I often get if you just pose the data center question and the AI question is, well, China's doing it. We're competing with China, and we can't just, you know, throw in the towel, so to speak. You know, we have to compete with China because they're going to have a better form of AI. They're going to have their data centers. Do you buy that argument?
1: That we have to do this
0: because we're competing with China.
1: To a certain extent, I think I agree to this statement to the extent that I think we have to embrace AI in our country, or we are going to lose the war to China or even India. They're making a lot of investments in AI.
0: Right.
1: But I think how we go about that is also important. The process, right? So I think I would ask these data centers to have a plan that they work on, at least speaking from North Carolina's perspective, working with Duke Energy, working with Floyd McKissick, former senator, who's a very senior guy now in the Utilities Commission. He's talking a lot about data centers, coming up with options and requirements, and maybe even working with the legislature to bring this into state law and then bring those state laws into municipal ordinances so that we have a conversation that we're all comfortable with. It may not make sense for a community to have a data center there if there's a lot of political resistance or people that don't want it in their backyard. People are also concerned about, you know, is it safe to be there? Or is generating things that might cause cancers and other things? I mean, these are things, but even when we look at cell phone towers.
0: So we're going to put a pin in that, folks. We're going to refresh our drinks. After the break, you're going to hear more from Steve Rao, former council member and mayor pro tem of the town of Morrisville. We'll be talking about AI and data centers.
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0: Welcome back, folks, on the porch. We've topped off our beverages in this beautiful day here in Chapel Hill, North Carolina. I'm talking all about data centers and AI with Steve Ralph, former council member and mayor pro tem for the town of Morrisville. Steve also serves as partner of State Federated Strategies, a government relations and lobbying firm focused on assisting technology companies on their government sales strategies, and is a political analyst on PBS Carolina State Lines and Black Issues Forum, and hosts the Leaders and Legends podcast on Radio Naira, the Triangle's largest growing South Asian radio station, and he does work on WRAL. I mean, you're just a man about town here.
1: Well, I love writing for TechWire, and we had Randy Voller on my podcast. It's on YouTube. He was magnificent, so we're going to do that again. That was a lot of fun. And, you know, but yeah, back to AI. I mean, I think, you know, we were picking up on, you know, we have to accept that AI is here and that India, China, these countries are taking it very seriously. China hasn't fired a missile in the Iran war, but they're able to put a lot of their money into their economy, diversify, and focus on their AI technology. So we will need data centers in the U.S., but I think it's how we go about it. Now, what's interesting is I've even heard from some people when they talk about the Artemis mission, that one of the reasons why we wanted to go to the moon, which, you know, is being run by Jeff Bezos and Elon Musk, the space wars, that we could have data centers in the moon.
0: Just
1: data
0: like we could at the bottom of the ocean.
1: Right. So this could be very interesting. We're looking very futuristic, but one of the reasons why we'd want to go to the moon, and Artemis, I think, is going back in a few years, and eventually we'll put man back on the moon. I think this could be something that we explore. So I think that we need to be open to solutions. I want to commend Apex for – now you're seeing moratoriums all over. So I know that Dimple Edgemere and Charlotte has been writing a lot about this. I've been reading it. You got Apex that did that. And then I think Wendell was another local government of Wake County. So everyone's putting a moratorium. But I think we need to have a study about what benefit does the AI center bring to having more AI. Because if I'm going to use ChatGPT or I'm going to use this AI – how am I going to do it, you know, with all these searches if I don't have the energy to power it up? And I'm not going to have the energy to power it up if I don't have
0: data. Well, I mean, so let's ask some kind of basic philosophical questions about AI and their connection, obviously, to data centers. So not that long ago, I was helping someone edit a document, and they said, oh, I want it to be in my voice. But the document had been generated from ChatGPT,
1: yeah.
0: So it already was synthetic. It wasn't their voice. So if you're getting things that are generated by ChatGPT, you're giving it instructions and it's generating you a written document, what's real and what's synthetic in your mind.
1: And these are the dangers of AI, right? I mean,

0: how it could be weaponized if AI gets in the wrong hands, right? I mean, it could be, I think a few years ago, somebody took a snippet of President Biden's voice and said, don't come out and vote in the primary, but it wasn't the president. So these are the things that we could see, whether it could happen in elections, people would get confused. Could world leaders, you know, someone comes in and says, I'm declaring war on this country, but it isn't that person. We read about these things in movies, but this can happen. So we also have to have controls on it, the ethics of AI, the transparency of AI. The only positive thing I'll say is we write the rules. Human beings still are the ones who write these software. So I once heard Jeffrey Hinton, who they call the godfather of AI, he talked about how if you go to ChatGPT and you say, I want to develop a gun or a weapon, it will not answer the question. So in the rules, it's been written. The challenge is if the AI gets in front of the wrong hands. So this is also a concern. And then, you know, we're going to talk about political landscape, but what's interesting in the war in Ukraine is how automation and innovation and technology have been used to create these drone systems.
1: Okay, so let's backtrack a second. You're talking about instructions that go to the artificial intelligence. Some people have talked about, for example, X, where you use Grok, Elon Musk's creation, right?
0: Right.
1: And that Elon didn't like some of the answers Grok gave, so they, I guess, reprogrammed or put some parameters on it. But let's say it gets to the point where you go to your ChatGPT and you ask it about democracy, for example, but it decides now to give – it can't give you the answer. As you just said, well, it's not going to tell you how to build a bomb. I mean, I'm very curious about who's controlling this. And without regulations, without an overall structure that's not profit-based, that's based basically on doing what's best for humanity –

0: And then like in universities, don't know how they're going to use it. So, I mean, or, you know, we don't know how we're going to use it. And then also from a job security perspective, a lot of jobs are being lost because the AI can do it. So I think there needs to be regulation and, you know, maybe rules written of, number one, specifically who is owning the data. That's really important.
1: Well, that's a huge issue.
0: Yeah. Who owns the data, right? Where's the data coming from?
1: They're using our data now to train, right, to train the systems, the LLMs,
0: right,
1: or whatever model they're, that's just one form, but that's our data. And here's something crazy I've read is that because early on, my brother-in-law was a beta tester for one of the, for ChatGPT, and we sat down and he asked me questions. I said, look, I'm going to give it analog questions that it has no idea that I personally know from my own family history, right? And it would induce an answer, meaning it didn't know, but it's trying to use its, you know, best possible guess of what the answer is. Well, the answer is wrong. So now what I hear is going on is they're buying up rare books and they're feeding all the knowledge from these rare books and then, you know, ripping the spine so we can't get that knowledge that was in their rare book and feeding it in as data points. So two things are happening. One, the population is being deprived of access to knowledge by eliminating rare books that existed. And two, it continues to feed into the model. And so the question is, who ends up owning and controlling all of this knowledge?
0: That's a great point. And there's a book I want to recommend to everyone listening. She's actually my neighbor, and she is actually one of the top leaders in IBM and AI, Phaedra Boenidris. She's written a book called AI and the Rest of Us. And she headlines a lot of conferences talking about that very issue, right? So I think this is an issue we have to address. Who owns the data? Who controls the data? Who is writing the rules? Does there need to be a separate agency that does that at the national level, the federal level, right? Now, this is above my pay grade. This is what the United States Congress and Senate have to talk about. Hopefully, we'll be hearing this a little bit more on the presidential campaign in 28, whoever becomes the president of the United States who's running. But I think this is now an important issue. But I'll end with a positive note of how can it be used, you know? So I'll give you a quick example before we break. So I'm working with a company today that's developed an AI agent for the rural healthcare transformation. So let's say I'm at home and all of a sudden I think I'm going to commit suicide or have some terrible episode happen, a heart incident. I hit my app, the data will query all of the healthcare facilities, and then they'll immediately get back to me within minutes and they can save lives. We had to get someone over there for the rural area. So when you have people with Medicaid, people that are trying to get access to healthcare, this kind of a technology can extend infrastructure where infrastructure doesn't exist to the extent, you know, so Governor Beshear, we met with him. He was interested in it. We're talking to the people in North Carolina. This is where I think AI can be helpful. But with any blessing of productivity or helping save lives, maybe drug research, cancer research, how this AI could be used, there's also a lot of concerns that, you know, have to be addressed.
1: Oh, of course. And, and obviously in all these things, the devil is in the details. But I'd like to kind of drill onto another point, and this is about the economics of it.
0: Yeah.
1: You know, both of you and I sat on government councils, you know, where we work with economic development, trying to attract people to your community to create jobs. From what I understand with data center, there's going to be jobs created during construction, but there are very few jobs when the data center is actually built. Right. So the econometrics of it, you know, for every dollar that you have in your community. So if I have 100 workers at a facility, generally speaking, they're living in the county or in the triangle and they're spending that money locally. But if I only have 5 or 10 workers, it's a different story.
0: I mean, from an economic development perspective, I wouldn't really focus a lot of my time on data centers on, you know, in the more urban. Well, obviously, it's not going to be in a more urban area, right? But I think that's where we have to kind of – that's where the governor and Secretary Lilly and Chris Chung from EDPNC, they have to evaluate, and the local communities, is it worth the investment, the job investment, right, the property tax investment? But it's not going to create – I mean, just to be realistic here, it's not going to create 300 jobs at 85, 90,000, 100,000 income, right?
1: Right.
0: And those are the kinds of jobs we want when we're giving incentives away. This is the very issue that Governor Stein has brought up that I don't think the governor

0: supporting those economic incentives anymore for these data centers, or developers are trying
1: because
0: to get incentives that are representing data centers.
1: Because they need to actually create jobs. Folks, this is On the Porch at WCHL 97.9 FM and streaming on chapelboro.com. We're hearing from Steve Rao, the former council member and mayor pro tem for the town of Morrisville, and a partner at State Federated Strategies, a government relations and lobbying firm. We've been talking all about AI and data centers, but we're also going to talk about a few other topics today, immigration and the changing political landscape. So sticking with the data center question, Steve, because it just fascinates me. Going back to when you and I are both Gen Xers, you have a lot of similarities. Both of us are first generation. My dad was German. Your dad is Indian. Your food is better. Our beer is better. Yes. And we make chocolate. But Germans and Indians always got along.
0: I got some Indian chocolate back home. Now you got me hungry.
1: Yeah, exactly.
0: Cadbury, which is an English chocolate.
1: Well, we also have a healthy relationship that's quite humorous with the British. But that said, when we were growing up, there was this concept of, you know, you work hard, you go to school, you get educated. Yeah. And in, you know, communities like ours, where they're immigrant communities, education was super important. And it was a way to kind of lift yourself up. And the notion was, you know, you go to work for a company and you could advance, or maybe you'd become a doctor or a lawyer or a CPA. And it was always this idea that those jobs would be there or protected. And then, of course, we started, you know, feeling those shocks in the 90s. President Clinton becomes president and says, well, you know, NAFTA has been signed and we have these free trade agreements. And as we're trying to retrain and move workers that used to do these jobs in manufacturing, we're going to give them new skills. They might become coders. They might go over and learn some skills that are green collar skills. But the notion was that there was a place to move the folks to make a living. But AI potentially can eliminate all of those types of jobs.
0: Yeah.
1: Because it can do a lot of the basic grunt work that a young lawyer might do, like reviewing contracts and showing you where their errors. It can do a lot of the coding work. So where are we going to get the jobs in the economy to make up for the fact that many of these jobs are going to be replaced?
0: And this is a significant development taking place in our country today that I think is a real concern. I don't have the answer for you.
1: But I don't expect you to have an answer. I'm just curious what you think.
0: First of all, it's happening. You know, as I said in the beginning of the show, jobs are being obsoleted faster than we can replenish them with innovation of the AI at 5 times the speed of what the cloud was. And so, there's a guy named Mark Hinkle that has been doing a lot of stuff in AI. I want to get him on this podcast. And he's been doing a lot of training for people on how to use these tools, because there'll still be a need for somebody that is going to be there interacting with humans, but also knowing the AI. So there may be a job lost, but I think we have the opportunity to train people for new jobs by getting them to know how to use these technologies. The challenge is that more and more of the wealth is being distributed to just a very small part of the population.
1: Yes.
0: So when you look back in history, I read a lot of history now that I have a little bit more time on my hands. But when you look at Carnegie, John D. Rockefeller, and Vanderbilt, that was a time when these icons owned about 3% of American GDP, which was much smaller than it is today. We're headed down the same road now with Sam Altman at OpenAI, Zuckerberg, the owner of Anthropic. I think his name's Andretti. I can't remember. But these AI companies. So all of the profits are going to these companies. All of the revenue. And that means if you're not creating the jobs, but you're taking all the profit, this is what's driving this political – we're going to get to politics at the end of the show – this political divide in America of, you know, well, what am I going to do to buy groceries, pay for my health care, pay for my housing, go send my kids to college if I don't have a job? Because it all starts without a job. How do you survive without an income?
1: I'm not going to be an apologist for the – essentially the robber barons or oligarchs of the 19th century when industrialization really got going post-Civil War. But I will say this. I grew up in a town, Valparaiso, Indiana, that has a university, and I grew up going to a Carnegie library. We also had a community theater beautifully constructed by that generation of wealth. My

0: question to the new generation is, what are you building for us in the real world? What are you leaving behind that's beneficial to humanity?
1: Right.
0: That's the question.
1: Yeah, that's a really good question. And it's, you know, on all fields, I have a daughter that's a journalist, and, you know, journalism's changing with the use of these tools, right? It's going more digital. Print newspapers are having a lot more trouble. We're now seeing this in the media industry. There's a podcast now called, and I want to introduce them to bring you on here as well, Hometown Holler. And they're doing a lot of different stuff, but it's been game-changing because it's being done, you know, without any paid advertising. They're getting hundreds of thousands of viewers of people just coming and talking about national issues at the city level, coming out. And, you know, but, you know, it's changing media, right? Because we're not going to the, especially the younger generation, they're not going home to watch CNN tonight or whatever. They're getting a podcast. You and I are doing, we're doing a podcast. They're doing interviews, you know, they're doing radio shows, right? I mean, it's just, and that's just journalism, you know, and I think that this is just something that I think the community college is going to play a more critical role of training folks more for the new jobs of the new economy. I think startups will be incredibly important. If you look at when Congressman Conrad came down here, he came here virtually to support me, represents Silicon Valley, probably running for president. He said that $79 billion of venture capital being invested in AI companies in Menlo Park, where, you know, a few miles from where he lives. We need some of that in North Carolina, because if we're going to lose jobs, we need venture capital coming into our state to create jobs here so that we see more Pendos and more big companies, you know, coming in.
0: But even when you look at that, you know, that kind of money being invested, it does beg the question about, doesn't it feel like we're on the precipice of another bubble like the dot-com? I mean, from the way I look at it, a lot of these firms, you have the, you know, however you want to look at it, the big five, and then you have these AI companies. They're eating out of each other's dog bowl. I mean,
1: yeah, it's so much hype now. I mean, as someone that's in the industry that spends a lot of my career talking with technology CEOs, working with venture capitalists, I'm serving on the boards of some AI companies now, so I'm really in the thick of it. I do see a lot of hype out there. I see, well, let me stick AI on it so I can get venture funding, or let's go to a conference and put AI on it. I think the companies that I'm seeing are successful are the ones that are solving problems, whether it's opioid abuse, reentry in the prison system. I've got another company that's focusing on that. But, I mean, those are the thing. But how do you – eventually the hype will die. People will realize it's just AI for the sake of AI. It's not solving a problem. So I think that's what we have to say is, where can the automation help us solve problems, right? I mean, what would you do today without Amazon, right? I mean, for me, my wife buys stuff from there all the time. It's easy. Uber Eats, very common now. Not, it's still expensive.
0: I mean, it's easy and it can be enjoyable, but I also could say it would be nice to still have, you know, local stores that were there.
1: Yeah.
0: And going down and talking to the gentleman that runs a local hardware store and having a personal relationship.
1: Yes.
0: As opposed to meeting an Amazon driver at the door that's being pushed to the max for efficiency and might wish that they were paid more. I mean, I get it. I mean, the logistics platform that was built is amazing, but it did end up being exactly what my industrial engineer economics father had said back in the 90s. We were pitched on, you know, oh yes, this will be something that'll just be through the air. They're selling books, because that's what they're doing originally. My dad turned to him and said, you're going to need brick and mortar. We're never going to need brick and mortar. And that's how they were able to drive the initial investment.
1: Right.
0: And of course, as it turned out, they needed, you know, distribution centers. But what they did is they eliminated the competition.
1: I think you're right. And I think that that's kind of the transition we're seeing. You know, you look back in history when the automobile came, you know, and you didn't need horse carriages anymore. What happened? Or you didn't need the printing press came along, or the steam engine came along. These were game-changing innovations, but our world and our country survived. I think it's a similar situation, but it's occurring at a much faster pace.
0: Yes.
1: But then the reality has hit us now that these companies are downsizing. People, jobs are being lost. They're not being replaced. People are getting very, very concerned, very, very upset.
0: Well, look at the economics.

0: country survived. I think it's a similar situation, but it's occurring at a much faster pace.
1: Yes.
0: I think the reality has hit us now that these companies are downsizing. People, jobs are being lost. They're not being replaced. People are getting very, very concerned, very, very upset.
1: Well, look at the economics of the industry. It's pitching this idea that I can sell you AI. This is from corporate to corporate, B2B, and you can replace headcount, FTEs, full-time equivalent, you know, full-time employees, and you're going to cut that down and you're going to save. Okay, let's say you do cut 1,000 employees and you're saving that money, but then who's going to buy your product ultimately? Ultimately, you have to have people out there in the marketplace that are buying products. Or is this right. all going to be basically AI buying things from AI with, you know, cyber currency, with cryptocurrency? I don't know.
0: I don't know.
1: This is a new world that, you know, we used to see and watch on sci-fi movies, or I'd read about.

0: 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And I think it's something that we can work together on through media platforms.
1: We're going to take a quick break. Please stay with us on the porch to hear more from our guest, Steve Rao, the former council member and mayor pro tem, the town of Morrisville, North Carolina.
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7: We're on the porch with Steve Rao, and we've been talking all about artificial intelligence and data centers. Steve, of course, was former council member, Mayor Pro Tem for the town of Morrisville, but is a partner at State Federated Strategies, a government relations and lobbying firm focused on assisting technology companies on their government sales strategies. He's also a political analyst on PBS Carolina State Lines and Black Issues Forum. Yeah. And he hosts Leaders and Legends podcast on Radio Naira, the Triangle's largest growing South Asian radio station. And that's where we want to jump off onto a little bit of this immigration, Steve. What I want to focus on is the Indian American electorate. So not Native American, but the Indian American electorate. And you know, the population has grown from 387,000 in 1980, so the famous Carter-Reagan election, to 4.4 million in 2020 when Biden beat Trump. And it continues to grow.
8: Right.
7: So when you were growing up, you probably felt like an extreme minority, but that's not the case now.
8: No, no. The Indian American community is very growing. And, you know, Morrisville's 35% Indian, only town in America where, you know, we won. By the way, I never gave a shout out to Morrisville, All America City. I want to give them a shout out at the end.
7: All America City.
8: Second time in a row. And I was there on the delegation as a former council member and salesman for the town, but Hindi. Sign translation with this population, which is amazing. But 35% cricket in Church Street Park, like Indian food, you know, chaats and samosas and Bollywood and Holi and Diwali. I mean, these were things that have come to life for the people of Wake County in Apex and Morrisville and Cary. Yeah, so Indian Americans are playing a more vital role in our country. Elected leaders now with Kerry Council Member Sarika Bansal, Satish Kirmela in Morrisville, Ashit Patel in Morrisville. We've got you know a lot of Indian. Jay Chaudhary, of course, in the state Senate.
7: The dean.
8: He's doing a great job. He's a great senator. I'm very proud of him. And but I think it's we're doing a lot. Running companies, hotels. We got it right. You know, I often joke we you got to go sleep. You need a hotel. We run those. You know, get gas. We own the gas stations, food, business, healthcare, and now we got your technology. So I often joke about how the Indian community got it right in America.
7: Well, if AI does what you said it's going to do, where are all those jobs going to be? It'll all be AI.
8: Well, you're still going to need a Gujarati to run the hotel.
7: Come That's on. True.
8: Be the same.
7: So I got a question for you, because this kind of gets to the heart of this concept of being American. So you just said that Morrisville, where you live and have been a leader for all these years. When I first met you, right. I was mayor of Pittsburgh, and you were just a new elected official in Morrisville.

0: So it was a long time ago. And you just said All-American City, 35% yeah. Indian.
1: Yeah, it's huge. Okay.
0: So when people are thinking about what it is to be American, given that I was first-generation German, I think being American is the immigrant experience.
1: Yes, absolutely. The immigrant experience. You know, Hamilton had it right. Immigrants get the job done. And real quickly, before I forget, I did want to say we had a big loss this weekend, last week. Dr. Gangadhar Sharma, the founder of the HSNC, died at 100 years old. What a great life. He founded the HSNC, and a perfect example of an immigrant who came here to America with his wife and then went to North Carolina, was at NC State, and then had the vision of creating a Hindu temple and a Hindu society in the middle of woods in Morrisville. And they told him he couldn't get it done. He didn't get it done. So that's the American story. It's, you know, e pluribus unum, the motto of our nation. From many, we are one. And this was a theme I said as part of the Morrisville delegation. Immigration, if done the right way, brings people in who bring their best ideas, their cultures into America. And that's what makes America great. I mean, Ronald Reagan, even when he was president, said, in France, you're a Frenchman. In Ireland, you're an Irishman. In English, you're an Englishman. But in this country, you're an American. It didn't matter where you come from. And I think that's, you know, listen to these podcasts sometimes, and I don't know how that showed up on my Facebook reel, but I listened to it while I was running. But that's interesting, right? And then, but of course, there's challenges with border control and immigration and illegal immigration. But I think there's a way it's enforced. You know, recently I've been hearing stories of, you know, ICE raids on grandmothers that are, you know, being, just 2 days ago, someone called me. They still thought I was in the council. Grandmother was in Charlotte. Her green card had expired after 6 months, but she had gone to see her husband. And they came in and cuffed her and took her into a prison. She couldn't take her diabetic medicine. The daughters called me crying, and I finally worked with the congressional offices to get this thing moving in the right direction. But when they asked Tom Holdman on CBS, they said, "What do you do?" He goes, "Cuff the grandmother." You know, I mean, I just think we're better than that as a country, regardless of whether Republicans or Democrats. And doing a full political disclaimer, I'm saying, as a moderate Democrat, that we need immigration reform. But I think it's how we go about it. We don't want to, you know, run this through fear and intimidation.
0: Well, and that's the element where you would hope that people in public service are using discretion. And discretion would allow you to, yes, do your job, go out and do your interdiction with the grandmother, but you don't need to be cuffing the grandmother. Maybe you're serving them a notice. Maybe they know that, you know, trying to help them figure out what's right. going on, if it's just a paperwork snafu.
1: Let's say I was driving, my registration wasn't renewed, and I forgot. I'm finally getting my inspection because it's taking too long to get my inspection in Hyundai. They're like, "Well, we can't take it until November." Well, I got to get my car inspected. But what if I didn't get it done by the 31st and I get pulled over for invalid license? Well, did I mean to do that? No. It was an oversight. So I think some people aren't here to intentionally break the law. This thing happened on the same thing. And we often fit the economic – I've had debates on radio, on WPTF with Republicans, where the Republican guy called me and apologized. When I said 44% of the Fortune 500 were founded by immigrants. Three of the big tech, IBM, Arvind Krishnan, Satya Nadella, Microsoft, Sundar Pichai, Google, Adobe as well, all run by Indian Americans that went through the H-1B program. They came into this country. They produced – And now today they're running the greatest technology companies in the world, in the United States of America, as immigrants. I mean, you know, to say, well, we want to keep the immigrants out. What are we? Your parents were from Germany. My parents from India. Someone came from somewhere in this country,
0: right?
1: Except for the Native Americans.
0: So this they were already here. They were the home team.
1: So.
0: Right.
1: Were here. I wish I had Stephen Miller right here where I could sit down with him and talk to him about this and say, look, it's the reality. This is the American secret sauce.
0: It was the secret sauce, which was right. you didn't have to be anything particular to be American. You could become American, right?
1: Right.
0: And becoming an American meant that we could take your best and your brightest. We could take people from all over the world, and they could become American. And because we had this freedom of thought and this freedom of capital and expression, you could become American. Folks, you're listening to On the Porch on WCHL 97.9 FM and streaming on chapelboro.com. So I'll throw that thought back to you, Steve. What are your thoughts there?
1: Yeah, I mean, that's my thought. I mean, you know, I like I said, you know, we wouldn't have a Zoom. We wouldn't have a Tesla. We wouldn't have, you know, Elon Musk.
0: Or even the name Tesla. Yeah. Nikola Tesla.
1: Yeah, Nikola Tesla. We wouldn't have Elon Musk even. These were Google, Sergey Brin. So immigrants have come in and they've worked harder and smarter, like the $10 founding father. I'm really on my Hamilton theme, so I started getting in Durham. But that's the reality of it. But at the same time, I think the answer isn't fear and intimidation. It's a comprehensive bill that brings these things together. I think also like Congresswoman Ross has worked on keeping the Dreamers here because there's, you know, many of them in the U.S. and they're producing for their economy. They're running companies. They're entrepreneurs. We need immigrants in agriculture, in retail, you know, in doing the jobs. And I think there just needs to be better processes put in place. They come in here for an extended period of time. And they're leaving because of the circumstances in the world are very bad. And, you know, people being treated terribly in countries like Venezuela and everything. So, you know, I think that's my take on immigration. And, you know, I hope that we can eventually get to a point where we pass a bill through the Congress and Senate. The problem is it becomes a political football. And this is, and we're going to probably talk about that the next time I come on. But the political landscape is do a tweet. Do a social media, do a meme, get out there. Extremes on either side come in. Well, guess what? Nothing's going to get done.
0: That's well, then we're going to stick to some questions about the Indian American electorate because it is a community that has just grown tremendously. So tell me one of the top five states of residence in America for Indian Americans in terms of raw numbers. Can you give me one of the top five?
1: Obviously, Research Triangle Park. Morrisville, Cary.
0: No, state.
1: California.
0: That California's number one, almost a million.
1: Yep.
0: California's number one. You have Illinois, New Jersey, Chicago, New York, yeah. And Texas. Yep. Yes.
1: Yes. New York.
0: Now, here's a question. Which state do you think has had the highest growth between 2010 and 2020 in their Appy community?
1: North Carolina.
0: North Carolina was correct, 104%. And Washington, so actually it's Washington and North Carolina. So, again, places where tech jobs are.
1: Yeah, that's where I often get asked that question. It was tech jobs in Morrisville and Cary. It's the temples, the Swami Narayan Temple, the Hindu Society of North Carolina, and then the SV Temple. And you have these temples. And there are other temples as well, Sai Baba Temple. There's also Indian Americans that are Muslim. And so you have a lot of really wonderful mosques in Raleigh and Cary, beautiful mosques, masjids.
0: Would it surprise you to know that Indian Americans had the highest voter turnout among Asian Americans in 2020?
1: No, I was, you know, it was interesting.
0: It was 70%, almost 71%.
1: They're getting more politically engaged, and I think, you know, having leaders there that they know are making a difference. So, you know, it's you know, an exciting time and looking forward now to, you know, watching it from the other side.
0: What are your thoughts when I tell you there are six elected members of Congress that are Indian?
1: I know, the Samosa Caucus.
0: Exactly.
1: And Raja Krishnamurthy just lost his congressional seat. Rao Khanna may be leaving after this election to go to run for president. And Sri Tanadar just lost. So we're down three. So I'm going to need to find a congressional seat somewhere.
0: But it was the Samosa Caucus.
1: It's the Samosa Caucus.
0: Exactly.
1: And yeah, so.
0: So, okay. I think just on to politics here at the end. Obviously, you and I or anyone can kind of look up, you know, look up the polls and see what people think about what's going on in our country. And it's quite obvious that folks are not happy with POTUS, right?
1: Yeah.
0: You know, numbers are, you know, around 35%, maybe as up as 38%, but they're not happy with the direction of the country on many levels. So I think it's one thing to criticize President Trump, and that's certainly a pathway to victory. But you and I have been working with an awful lot of other people on having a policy or something that could be done so that if the Democrats were to retake control in the House and Senate, that, you know, and eventually maybe the presidency in 2028, there would be something to actually implement. National Infrastructure Bank.
1: Yeah, national infrastructure. Well, Randy, and one day I want to bring you back on my show and we can talk about this. And I'd be honored to come back on here. I love being here. It's such a great program. But I think part of the problem is, and I've, and, you know, I'm not bitter anymore. I'm moving on. But I think the primary system in America is something that just doesn't seem to be working for us anymore. When I say that, what happens is that the extremes on either side come in, and especially in low turnout primaries, and the people that are middle of the road, the moderates, they don't have as much of a choice. And I think that's what's happening when you look at the Democratic Party and the Republican Party. And, you know, I think it would be nice to have a system where, for example, the Forward Party in North Carolina, they're trying to get ballot access, somebody that would come in with a different perspective, and you can give people more options. I would always support a Democrat, but you could be forward aligned. You know, you could be working on things like the National Infrastructure Bill. You know, Joe Manchin was on national news 2 weeks ago, former senator from my state of West Virginia. I know him fairly well. But I think he did have some good points. I mean, independents, the largest vote bank in our country in North Carolina is unaffiliateds.
0: Unaffiliates.
1: But we can, but we look at that and you look at the choices that we have, we're not really bringing candidates, I think, that represent the broad spectrum. So I think at the end of the day, you know, having more independents may not be a bad thing, because then you're going to be able to go in there and get things done. Now, gerrymandering has been awful. I mean, when you go in there and draw maps where you're going to guarantee 10, you know, 10 congressional seats or whatever it is that, you know, Republicans are controlling in North Carolina, and you're going to control legislative seats. Yeah, you can't, you know, you don't want to talk to the other side because, well, I'm in a safe seat. This affects policy. And so we have to get back to working together for the people of this state and people of this country. And that's just my theory. I could talk more freely now that I'm out in office, but I've lived through it, and I think this is what we're lacking.
0: It would be kind of interesting, as we're going to roll off this show and finish this segment, if you actually had a hybrid system that they do in counties, for example, where you have to have residency in a district, but you run countywide,
1: yeah,
0: right? So you might live near Pittsburgh or Siler City, but you run countywide. What if you had a residency district in a House or Senate race, but you ran statewide? We certainly have a lot more people that have to get along. You could live in, you know, you'd live in these little districts, but you'd be running statewide.
1: Yeah, I mean, there's different.
0: It'd be a lot more 50-50, wouldn't it?
1: Well, absolutely. Well, it's been great being on here, and I want to wish everyone a belated Happy Indian Independence Day. I don't know when this is going to air, but, you know, India's independence as a free country, the British leaving the British Empire. Gandhi statue in Morrisville. I'm going to run by there tomorrow on my run to see it right there, Mahatma Gandhi.
0: Where can folks see that statue?
1: Church Street Park at the Southern Lot. It's amazing. And I led the efforts to bring it with my colleagues, and it was one of the best things I ever did.
0: How can they hear you on Radio Naira?
1: 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And you can also go just do it like, you know, do a Google Steve Rao Leaders, and you'll see like Randy Voller's YouTube come up and all of them. And we're having a fun time, and we're looking forward to doing more.
0: Well, Steve, I want to thank you so much for chatting with me today on the porch. 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
1: ABC News, I'm Dave Packer. The Vatican confirming Pope Leo has lung cancer. Earlier on Tuesday, the pontiff underwent surgery to remove the lower lobe of his right lung. ABC's Tom Sophie Borges is in Rome.
2: The Vatican is saying the surgery was successful. So, you know, we'll have to wait and see. We know now that Pope Leo is not going to be carrying out official meetings for the next week. He is expected to remain in Gemelli Hospital to recover from that surgery for about a week.
1: Cornell University now banning all fraternity parties for the rest of the year. This amid public outcry over an alleged rape inside a fraternity house in 2024. Kimberly Guilfoyle, the Trump administration's ambassador to Greece, has resigned. The news comes following allegations of misconduct by a Trump political donor. Federal judge Tuesday extending an order blocking the Trump administration from banning reporters for CNN, MS Now, and Politico from the White House. This is ABC News. The Treasury Department says it's imposing $1.2 billion in fines on Bank of America for allegedly violating anti-money laundering and sanctions laws. Bank of America says in a statement that financial crime compliance is serious and they're responsible for getting it right. A new round of layoffs for a popular grocery store.
3: Kroger has announced 3,000 people are going to be let go over the course of the next 3 years. CEO Greg Foran says the grocery store company must adapt and take advantage of technology. Last month, he released a new AI strategy for Kroger, which included a plan to have AI agents handle planning, shopping, and purchasing decisions for customers. Kroger is coming off a failed merger with Albertsons, which was at the center of antitrust lawsuits from the SEC and the states of Colorado and Washington. Mike Dubusky, ABC News.
1: The Justice Department says CVS has agreed to pay $315 million to resolve allegations that the company broke the law in filling opioid prescriptions. Dave Packer, ABC News.
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Now see the two artists behind them together live. I'm the girl of the hour. 97.9 The Hill, WCHL, and Ann Morrigan presents Welcome Tabitha Meeks and Jesse Fox to Cat's Cradle Backroom, Sunday, November 1st. 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You've heard the songs that topped our countdown year after year. 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
1: 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We'll have the Impossible Quiz trivia question of the day at 8:45 and at 8:30 this week's round of Talkin' Culture. 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

0: Three countdowns, three songs of the year. 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I'm the girl of the hour. 97.9 The Hill, WCHL, and Ann Morrigan presents Welcome Tabitha Meeks and Jesse Fox to Cat's Cradle Backroom, Sunday, November 1st. 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
10: ABC News, I'm Sherry Preston. Overnight, a federal judge has extended an order blocking President Trump's ban on reporters from three news outlets at the White House. It makes its way through the court system. The judge ruling that CNN, MSNBC, and Politico are likely to succeed in their constitutional free speech and due process claims in court. Pope Leo has lung cancer. The Vatican confirming that news after a nodule was removed from his lung Tuesday. ABC's Tom Sophie Burridge is at the Vatican.
11: The Vatican saying the Pope was in the operating room for 3 hours, with the surgery itself lasting 90 minutes, adding the surgery was successful and there were no complications. Given the advancements in the treatment of lung cancer, medical experts say patients can have great outcomes if doctors caught the cancer early and removed it all during the procedure.
10: Ukrainian President Volodymyr Zelensky will be in London for talks today. Overnight strikes in and around the country, including in the capital of Kyiv, have left more than 500,000 people without power. This is ABC News. Changes are coming to Cornell in the wake of the lawsuit from that woman who says she was raped at a frat 2 years ago.
12: The Ivy League school is suspending all fraternity parties for the rest of the year and considering whether fraternities can exist there at all. For weeks, students and faculty have demanded change. All seven fraternity brothers named in Jane Doe's lawsuit have denied wrongdoing and are questioning her claim of being incapacitated by drugs and alcohol. Cornell handled Jane Doe's allegations internally. Going forward, the university said it would call on the New York State Police police to investigate claims of sexual assault on campus independent of the school.
10: That's ABC's Aaron Katursky. New concerns about the Pacific Coast Highway in California after some recent strong storms. A crack has appeared on a cliff just feet from the highway near Laguna Beach. And officials in New York City now say there is a deal in place to get horse-drawn carriages out of Central Park for good. The city council is expected to pass a measure next week that will ban them. I'm Sherry Preston, ABC News.
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3: Good morning and happy Wednesday. Time is 6:05. Temperature 65 degrees in Chapel Hill. Going to be a sunny day again and a hot one with highs in the low 90s. Getting close to record highs or maybe breaking them today. Overnight lows in the low 60s tonight and then pretty similar for the rest of the work week. We'll have highs in the upper 80s with mostly sunny skies on Thursday and Friday. The weekend will be cooler. Highs in the mid 60s on Saturday and Sunday. Day with those sunny skies continuing through the weekend. Good to be with you this morning. Let's catch up on local news as we start the day. Election Day 2026 is less than a month away, and early voting gets underway tomorrow. Democrats are feeling optimistic this year, but when will we start to know for sure? Speaking with us last week, public policy polling director Tom Jensen says one of the earliest indicators will actually come out of North Carolina.
4: One of the first things that'll start being really interesting right here in North Carolina, but I think it'll have national implications, is when early voting starts, we get at the end of every day what the party breakdown was of everybody who voted statewide. It's going to be interesting to see if that big Democratic enthusiasm advantage immediately starts manifesting itself in North Carolina's early vote numbers. It was an early sign 2 years ago that Trump was going to win when Democrats did not have much of an advantage in early voting, which historically they very much had. It's a sign that Democrats were in trouble. We'll see if that's gone back to where it was in 2020, 2022, that sort of thing.
3: That's Tom Jensen speaking there. Locally, there are a lot of key races on your ballot this year, and this week we're introducing you to the candidates in their own words in our regular candidate introduction series. We continue that today with the race for U.S. House District 9, which includes most of Chatham County. Republican incumbent Richard Hudson has been in office since 2013, but he's facing a tough challenge from Democrat Richard Ojeda, a former West Virginia state senator who's now a retired U.S. Army major. Hudson did not respond to our invitation, but here now is Richard Ojeda.
5: My name is Major Retired Richard Ojeda, and I'm running for Congress in North Carolina's 9th Congressional District. So I spent 24 years in the United States Army, and I learned that service does not end when you take the uniform off. I'm running because working families are getting squeezed. Groceries, gas, health care, housing, electricity, everything costs too much, and Washington isn't doing enough about it. Richard Hudson has been in Washington, D.C. for over 30 years. He's been in Congress since 2013, and now he's part of the House Republican leadership. I think voters deserve a representative focused on bringing costs down and putting working families first. I want to go to Congress and fight for the people who actually work for a living. So my platform is focused on affordability and accountability. We got to lower costs for working families, protect Medicare, Medicaid, and Social Security. We need to take care of our veterans. We need to protect clean water. We need to support our farmers and working class. And we need to hold corporations and politicians accountable when they put profits ahead of people. What issues matter most to voters in my district? It's the cost of living. I talk to people who are doing everything right, and they still feel like they're falling behind. Their paychecks come in, and groceries, gas, health care, housing, and the electric bill eat it alive. Congress needs to make life more affordable instead of making life easier for corporations and billionaires. After that, it's protecting health care and Social Security, taking care of our veterans, and cleaning up corruption in Washington, D.C. Members of Congress shouldn't be getting rich trading stocks while the people that they represent are struggling to put food on the table for their families. Change in Washington is taking back the legislative branch and placing people over politics. It's time to tax the rich, protect Social Security, Medicare, and Medicaid, and pushing legislation that supports the working class as well as elevating those out of poverty. What makes me different from Richard Hudson? Well, Richard Hudson has been in Congress since 2013. I spent 24 years in the United States Army, including 15 of those spent at Fort Bragg. There's a pretty clear difference in background and perspective. I believe public service means you serve other people, and that's the mentality that I will bring to Congress. Richard Hudson, he's been a swamp monster for the last 30 years. What does accountability mean to you? It means nobody gets a special set of rules because they have money or political power. We need to ban all elected officials from trading stocks, hold corporations accountable when they pollute our water. We need to make Big Pharma answer for the outrageous prescription prices, as well as the opioid epidemic that has went through this country like a wildfire. My opponent, Richard Hudson, he took $250,000 from Big Pharma, then voted to remove the cap on insulin and gut Medicaid that ripped health care away from 600,000 North Carolinians. Public service ought to be about serving people, not enriching yourself or funding your campaign. When voters see my name on the ballot, I want them to think of the fact that I know what it means to serve. I spent 24 years in the United States Army. I raised my family right there next to Fort Bragg, North Carolina. I've taught kids at the high school level, and I've served as a state senator. And I've never forgotten who I work for. If the people of this district send me to Washington, they will be my boss.
0: It's Richard Ojeda speaking there. You can listen back to all our candidate introductions on our website, chapelborough.com, and visit the This Morning with Aaron Keck section of Chapel Borough to listen back to my full conversation with Tom Jensen. Candidates are also wrapping up their campaigns on the state level, including Democratic U.S. Senate candidate Roy Cooper. He just announced a Get Out the Vote concert in Carrboro on Friday, October 23rd, and the location is noteworthy. It's going to be at 107 Brewer Lane. That's where Cat's Cradle has been working for months to open a third music venue. Turning now to legal news, today is day six of testimony in the trial of Miguel Salguero Olivares for the murder of UNC student Faith Hedgepeth back in 2012. Yesterday's testimony featured a fingerprint analyst who discussed how they matched the defendant to prints found on a wine bottle inside Hedgepeth's apartment. Visit chapelborough.com to read a full summary of the court proceedings so far. Staying in crime news, Chapel Hill police are reportedly searching for the driver who ran a stolen Kia Optima into a home on McMaster Street in the Northside neighborhood around 2:30 in the morning on Tuesday. No injuries, but the house itself was badly damaged, and the driver is still at large after fleeing the scene. Over now to Raleigh, where state officials say they're watching gas stations to see if they really do lower gas prices by 41 cents a gallon following passage of a bill temporarily suspending the state's gas tax through November amid rising costs. Yesterday, State Attorney General Jeff Jackson announced the launch of a new NC Fuel Check website for any resident to leave tips if you see a gas station that's not lowering its price. Get a link to that site at ncdoj.gov. Turning to local government, officials in Carrboro are talking about the possibility of trying to save money by merging the town's police department with Chapel Hill, especially with the recent retirement of Carrboro Police Chief Chris Atak. Town council members are reaching out to residents to get their feedback on the idea. They'll discuss it at a council meeting on November 10th. Meanwhile, the Chapel Hill Town Council meets tonight at 6 in the Chapel Hill Public Library. Nothing about policing on their agenda. Instead, they'll get recommendations from a consultant on a proposed master plan for parks and recreation. The council voted unanimously last week to rezone 4 acres at the intersection of MLK and Weaver Dairy for a new fire station and an affordable housing development with up to 105 units. You can learn more about that vote on chapelborough.com. And the Orange County Board of Commissioners met in Hillsboro last night and adopted a resolution expressing serious concern, a direct quote, about two of the three proposed state constitutional amendments that are appearing on your ballot this fall. Those amendments will lower the cap on the state income tax rate and allow the General Assembly to put limits of their choosing on local government's ability to raise property tax revenue. County commissioners say those two together will make it very hard for local and state governments to pay for needed services, especially if there's an emergency or a natural disaster or even continued inflation. Staying in Hillsboro, we got a bit more news this week about Al's Burger Shack's plan to open a new location in a former Pizza Hut just off Churton Street south of I-85. Co-owner Charlie Ferris says work on the new spot is ongoing now with plans to open in early 2027. Finally, we head to campus where the UNC athletic season has kicked into high gear, and so has the season for many club-level sports. That includes the Carolina Jump Rope Club, which welcomes all students, including complete beginners, but it's serious business afterward with twice-a-week practices ahead of major shows and national competitions. Carolina Connection's Meredith Peel got a closer look and filed this report.
6: Jump roping isn't a common collegiate sport. According to the National Collegiate Jump Rope Association, one of their main goals is to raise awareness and engagement at the collegiate level. This club is a

0: place where people often find community. Freshman Jackie Sullivan says she's been to 3 or 4 practices and she already feels like she has a community of friends.
1: The first time I came here, there was like a whole friend group at the jump rope. They just like let me in. So I was like, okay, I'm like coming like every single time now because like they're so nice. Like everybody here is really nice.
0: There are different types of ways to jump rope. Audrey Isaacs, a senior who's the president of the club, says they do different kinds of jump rope.
2: Yeah, so we do all kinds of different things. We do single rope. We do partner jumping where you have one and two people at the same time. And then we have stuff like double dutch where there's 3 to 4 people. And then we also do big group.
0: A big group is when multiple people jump multiple ropes at the same time, usually around 10 to 15 people. What you just heard is a frog jump from Audrey. She was able to go into a handstand and then come down with the jump rope going under her feet before she lands. There are also many neat tricks you can do. Laura Reese Santiago, a sophomore on the team, has been jumping rope since her freshman year. Her favorite jump rope trick is called an EB. It's when you put
3: left arm in front of your right hip and then your right arm in front of your left hip, and as you do that, the rope swings over your body and then you jump it.
0: Carolina Jump Rope performs different events throughout the school year, and they even compete nationally. Valeria Gerasimova, a junior, is part of the executive team of Carolina Jump Rope.
4: I'm specifically in charge of recruitment and Summit. Summit is our final competition at the end of the year. It'll be in April, so I think I will mostly be in charge of helping people plan routines or plan out car rides, things of that nature.
0: Amanda Aguilar, a sophomore and social media manager on the jump roping team, says that they perform
5: about 5 to 10 times during the school year just based on other clubs' needs. We normally do one of our own performances, just like a big showcase of what we can do and what we've learned through the year.
0: There are 18 active current collegiate jump rope teams. Last year, UNC came in second place at nationals. Members on the Carolina Jump Rope Club say this is a great way for UNC students to build community and create a sense of belonging. In Chapel Hill, I'm Meredith Peel.
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6: First look at traffic and weather this hour, brought to you by Rand Coca-Cola Beverages. Looking good out there on the roadways. No incidents or delays close to us. We do have one, though, that's on the Durham Freeway southbound. If you're traveling from downtown Durham into the RTP, just past the merge with the 885 bypass, you got an accident that's causing a delay. So give yourself more time to get through that. If you're heading between Briggs and Ellis Road, you're going to see that for a bit. If you're seeing anything out there that we're not reporting beyond that, though, send us a text when you're safe and off the roads and tell us about it at 919-240-6000. As for the weather, that's also pretty good. 65 degrees and mostly clear in Chapel Hill. Going to be a sunny and hot day with highs getting up into the low 90s this afternoon. We'll have lows in the low 60s tonight and then mostly sunny and hot for the rest of the work week with highs in the upper 80s both Thursday and Friday. We'll definitely be pushing record highs today. If we don't hit a record, we'll get close to it. Similar story tomorrow and Friday, but then the skies will remain clear, but temperatures will cool off as we head into the weekend. Mostly sunny skies on Saturday and Sunday. Much more fall-like, though, with highs in the mid-60s both days. 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Game day deserves the refreshing taste of Coca-Cola. And no matter the team, no matter the sport, everyone knows fan work is thirsty work. Enjoy a refreshing Coca-Cola today. 6:18 is your time. Coming up later on this episode of the show, we've got the Change Makers, our monthly installment of chats with local entrepreneurs doing startup businesses in our community. That's presented in conjunction with the folks at Launch Chapel Hill. Got a new company that just came out of Launch and is building and growing even as we speak. We'll chat with the two co-founders coming up at 7:30 this morning. At 8:30, we've got this week's round of Talkin' Culture. sure I'll re-air a live performance that we had in the studio last night from No One Mind. That's Alice Anderson's musical project. They just put out a brand new album last week, and they got a show coming up to celebrate the release of that album this week on Friday at Cat's Cradle Backroom. Alice was here in the studio earlier this week playing live during Live and Local, and we'll re-air one of his performances at 8:30. Of course, we got the Impossible Quiz. We've got What's Trending with Victor Lewis.

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4: Aaron Kitt coming at you from Chapel Hill Media Group Studios here on East Franklin Street. It is time now for sports. College basketball season officially begins in less than a month, and the ACC preseason media polls came out yesterday with Duke picked as the preseason favorite on both the men's and women's sides. On the men's side, UNC was picked to finish fifth, and Maximo Adams was selected to the ACC's preseason all-rookie team. On the women's side, Kate Harpering made the all-freshman team, while the Tar Heels were picked to finish third. Elsewhere in sports, the DTH reports UNC men's soccer player Christian Malazzo is facing misdemeanor charges related to domestic violence. A former girlfriend has charged him with stalking her online and in person after their breakup, and Malazzo allegedly violated a 1,000-foot restraining order back in August. That alleged violation is a misdemeanor charge, not a felony, so he can remain on the team's roster. DTH reports Malazzo is now on probation until at least December. In better men's soccer news, UNC's Yoshi Shelb got named ACC Offensive Player of the Week for the second week in a row after scoring a hat trick in Carolina's 7-1 win over Notre Dame on Saturday. Shelb has 12 goals so far this season. That's tops in the ACC and second in the nation. Over in men's golf, UNC's Ethan Pascal achieved a milestone this week at the Elon Phoenix Invitational in Burlington. He finished third individually, but also became the first Tar Heel ever to shoot a 63 in back-to-back rounds. And finally, in hockey, the Carolina Hurricanes got their sixth straight win last night, beating the Capitals 4-2. The Canes now hit the road for their next 5 games while the State Fair is going on, starting Saturday at Winnipeg. Unfortunately, they'll have to play those games without team captain Jordan Staal. He's out at least a month with an injured calf. Visit our website, chapelboro.com, for more sports news, including a recap of Chapel Hill High School's 35-7 win over East Chapel Hill in their homecoming football game on Friday.
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0: That's Camp There with Believe on 97.9 The Hill. A great song to keep the hour going. 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Folks from Ann Morgan are putting that show on with us, too. We hope to see you at the show on Sunday, November 1st at 8 p.m. 6:29, your time. Back with an update on weather and more local news after this.
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0: 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Later on today, Orange County celebrates Hispanic Heritage Month with a cultural celebration called Empoderando, or Empowering, 6 to 8 p.m. at Orange High School, open to everyone with live performances, cultural displays, interactive experiences, food crafts, and free health screenings for all ages. A couple other things happening today. Playmakers Repertory Company's main stage season continues with the comedy Angry or Raucous and Shamelessly Gorgeous. First preview is tonight. Opening night is Saturday, technically, and then the show runs through Sunday, November 1st. 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And this day also marks the beginning of UNC's 10-day series of public events to mark America's 250th birthday. America 250 at Carolina starts today, runs through October 23rd with lectures, conversations, live performances, and more, including performances by Dawn Landes on Wednesday the 21st and Mike Wiley on Friday the 23rd. 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Currently 65 degrees in Chapel Hill with clear skies. Sun's going to be up next hour, and the temperature is going to be picking up after that. We'll have highs in the low 90s today with sunny skies all day long. Overnight lows in the low 60s tonight, and then a very slightly cooler for the next 2 days, but it's going to stay hot all the way through Friday. We'll have highs in the upper 80s starting tomorrow and running through the end of the work week. And then as we get to the weekend, the temperature will drop quite quite a bit. It's going to stay sunny, but quite a bit cooler with a cold front coming through. A rain-free, cloud-free cold front, which is the best kind. Highs in the mid-60s both Saturday and Sunday. Much more fall-like weather. And again, the sun will be out, so if you got outdoor plans, that weather will cooperate. 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
0: Staying with local news as we continue the hour, early voting begins tomorrow in the 2026 midterm elections. 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You can also head to our website, chapelboro.com, to keep updated on local news and sports 24/7, including some other stories that we're following today. The continuation of the Faith Hedgepeth murder trial. Testimony enters day six today, and we've got the full recap of the first 5 days of testimony up on Chapelboro. Yesterday's testimony highlighted by some fingerprint analysis. In crime news, Chapel Hill police are looking for the driver who ran a stolen car into a home on McMaster Street in the Northside neighborhood around 2:30 in the morning on Tuesday. Startled the residents. No injuries, but the house itself was badly damaged, and the driver is still at large after fleeing the scene. In state government, North Carolina Attorney General Jeff Jackson says his office has launched a new website for residents to leave tips if you see any gas stations that are not lowering their prices by 41 cents a gallon following the General Assembly's passing of a bill and Governor Stein's signing of that bill to temporarily suspend the state's 41 cent a gallon gas tax through the month of November. You can get a link to that site at the Department of Justice website, which is ncdoj.gov. It's called NC Fuel Check, to be exact. In local government, the Chapel Hill Town Council meets tonight at 6 in the Chapel Hill Public Library. They'll talk about the future of parks and recreation. They voted last week to rezone 4 acres at the intersection of MLK and Weaver Dairy for a new fire station and an affordable housing development. Meanwhile, officials in Harborough are talking about an innovative idea that could save the town money. They're thinking about merging the town's police department with Chapel Hill's police department. Still early discussions, no decisions yet, and officials for Harborough are getting the word out to try to get resident feedback on that. They'll have a town council meeting on November 10th where that will be on the agenda, so they want to hear from you between now and then or at that meeting itself. Orange County Board of Commissioners, meanwhile, met last night in Hillsborough, adopting a resolution expressing serious concern, direct quote, about two of the three proposed state constitutional amendments that are on your ballot this fall. Both of them will cap tax rates. One of them caps the state income tax rate. And the other one will give the General Assembly authority to put limits on local government's ability to raise revenue through property taxes. County commissioners saying those two together will make it hard for local and state governments to pay for needed services, especially if there's any kind of disaster or unforeseen economic circumstance. And in sports, college basketball season gets underway in just a few weeks. ACC preseason media polls came out yesterday. Duke is your favorite on both the men's and women's sides. On the men's side, UNC was picked to finish fifth. On the women's side, the Tar Heels were picked to finish third. 6:37 is your time here on 97.9 The Hill. Coming up next, we got more music for you with Mipso on deck. Up first after this.
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1: Speaking of gas in the tank, time for your traffic report brought to you this hour by Griffles USA. One issue out there on the roadways, it's on the Durham Freeway. We had an earlier accident on the Durham Freeway southbound right past the merge with the 885 bypass. Still got some delays in that direction as you're getting to that bypass. Also looks like another accident just got reported on the northbound side, just north of Ellis Road. That's causing a delay northbound now, starting at Cornwallis until you're just past Ellis, especially heavy between Cornwallis and Alexander, but you'll see some traffic all the way through that stretch. So Durham Freeway is not great in the RTP right now, certainly relative to what it typically is this time of the morning. Other than that, though, things are looking okay. If you're seeing anything out there beyond that that we're not reporting, send us a text when you're safe and off the roads and tell us about it at 919-240-6000. 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

0: technically yesterday by raising awareness about the risks of blood clots. If you notice legs swelling with warmth or discoloration or any sudden chest pain with breathing or breathlessness, don't wait. Seek medical attention immediately. Awareness saves lives. As for the weather, this report brought to you by the National Museum of Art at Duke. Currently 65 degrees in Chapel Hill, Carrboro, with mostly clear skies. Sun's not up yet. That'll happen next hour, I hope. And it's going to be a sunny day with highs in the low 90s this afternoon. One can never fully predict the future, you know. It is going to be a hot day, though, one way or the other, with temperatures reaching potentially record highs. So plan accordingly for today and the next couple days as well, because we'll see temperatures and weather pretty similar on Thursday and Friday with highs in the upper 80s and that sun staying out. As we get to the weekend, though, we'll see a drop-off in the temperature, highs in the mid-60s on Saturday and Sunday, still with mostly sunny skies all the way through the weekend. So pretty good weather out there. 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
0: Going to keep the hour going by playing music from artists who have birthdays today. First of all, happy birthday to Thomas Dolby, who is 68 years old. We got a Thomas Dolby song on deck. I bet you can't guess what song that's about to be. But we're going to get the set started with an artist who is 80 years old today. Milestone birthday for Justin Hayward of the Moody Blues. Here's Knights in White Satin on 97.9 The Hill.

Hope they can cure him with science, too. That's Thomas Dolby there on his 68th birthday with She Blinded Me with Science. Moody Blues before that with Knights in White Satin. Happy 80th birthday to Justin Hayward from that band. 6:56 your time. Back to wrap up the hour after this. Every weeknight at 6 p.m., 97.9 The Hill gets live and local.

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0: 6:58, your time. A couple things happening in Carrboro this weekend. The inaugural Carrboro Songwriters Festival happening Friday through Sunday with performances at the Speakeasy, Steel String, and Lance's Cafe. 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Weather should be good for all of that. One more look at weather before we send you to ABC News at the top of the hour. Beautiful sunrise out there right now, and it is 65 degrees in Chapel Hill. Going to be sunny and hot today with highs in the low 90s this afternoon. Lows in the low 60s tonight, and then staying hot for the rest of the work week. Highs in the upper 80s Thursday and Friday, and then much more autumn-like for the weekend. Highs in the mid-60s on Saturday and Sunday. Mostly sunny skies all the way through. 7 o'clock, your time. We got ABC News at the top of the hour now, and then another hour of This Morning with Aaron Keck after that.
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6: ABC News, I'm Sherry Preston. Prayers for the Pope after his diagnosis of lung cancer.
7: Well, we're all supposed to pray for each other, and he does carry the cross, and we all carry the cross for each other. So we pray and we continue to pray.

0: Titus at St. Patrick's Cathedral in New York City. The Pope resting at a hospital in Rome after surgery to remove part of his right lung. A federal judge extending the order that blocks President Trump's White House ban on three news organizations. The president continuing his campaign swing with stops in Arizona and Montana today. New numbers this morning expect to show that inflation is running at 3.6%. Family and friends of Hassan Kareem, the man killed when he fell from a Georgia roller coaster, remembering him today.
1: He was such a good person. He was one that always smiled and laughed. Make you laugh and keep that smile that he always had on his face.
0: Alicia Day says just a few weeks ago, Kareem survived a car fire. This is ABC News. This is day two for the new White House press secretary, Katie Zachariah. She only took three questions in the briefing room on Tuesday, all from conservative news outlets. It's fall, which means it should be getting cooler. Guess what? It's not. But it will be soon, says ABC senior meteorologist Melissa Griffin in New York.
2: We are talking about record warmth, Raleigh and Atlanta. That's 3 days in a row of record highs still to come this week, with temperatures climbing to about 91 into the upper 80s across Atlanta. Even a record high possible there in D.C., 87 degrees on Wednesday, but that all changes. The system bringing all the rain to the Central Plains, that makes it east as we head into Friday and Saturday. We're going to get some big wind, some rain here in the Northeast, and look at these temperature drops. We're talking, what was that, 87 on Wednesday? 57 on Saturday, 30 degree temperature drop.
0: The rape and sex assault case against actor and comedian Russell Brand beginning in London. Six women are making the accusations. Prosecutors say none of them know each other. I'm Sherry Preston, ABC News.
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12: Good morning and happy Wednesday. Time is 7:04, temperature 65 degrees in Chapel Hill. Nice sunrise this morning, and it should be a nice day if you don't mind heat. You just heard the ABC News report, record-setting heat potentially in the Triangle today with highs getting up into the low 90s this afternoon. Will be sunny, at least, if you're getting outdoors. Just be careful of that heat. Lows in the low 60s tonight and then staying hot for the next couple of days with highs in the upper 80s on Thursday and Friday. The temperature does come down after that, though. We'll be in the mid-60s, much more fall-like for the weekend. Catching you up on local news as we start the hour. Election Day is less than a month away, and early voting gets underway tomorrow. Democrats are feeling optimistic this year, but when will we start to know for sure? Speaking with us recently, public policy polling director Tom Jensen says one of the earliest indicators will actually come from North Carolina.
5: One of the things that'll first things that'll start being really interesting right here in North Carolina, but I think it'll have national implications, is when early voting starts, we get at the end of every day what the party breakdown was of everybody who voted statewide. It's going to be interesting to see if that big Democratic enthusiasm advantage immediately starts manifesting itself in North Carolina's early vote numbers. It was an early sign 2 years ago that Trump was going to win when Democrats did not have much of an advantage in early voting, which historically they very much had. It's a sign that Democrats were in trouble. We'll see if that's gone back to where it was in 2020, 2022, that sort of thing.
12: That's Tom Jensen speaking there. Locally, there are a lot of key races on your ballot this year. And this week, we're introducing you to the candidates in their own words in our regular candidate introduction series. We continue that today with the race for U.S. House District 9, which includes most of Chatham County. Republican incumbent Richard Hudson has been in office since 2013, but he's facing a tough challenge from Democrat Richard Ojeda, a former West Virginia state senator who's now a retired U.S. Army major. Hudson did not respond to our invitation, but here now is Richard Ojeda.
13: My name is Major Retired Richard Ojeda, and I'm running for Congress in North Carolina's 9th Congressional District. So I spent 24 years in the United States Army, and I learned that service does not end when you take the uniform off. I'm running because working families are getting squeezed. Groceries, gas, health care, housing, electricity, everything costs too much. And Washington isn't doing enough about it. Richard Hudson has been in Washington, D.C. for over 30 years. He's been in Congress since 2013. And now he's part of the House Republican leadership. I think voters deserve a representative focused on bringing costs down and putting working families first. I want to go to Congress and fight for the people who actually work for a living. So my platform is focused on affordability and accountability. We got to lower costs for working families, protect Medicare, Medicaid, and Social Security. We need to take care of our veterans. We need to protect clean water. We need to support our farmers and working class. And we need to hold corporations and politicians accountable when they put profits ahead of people. What issues matter most to voters in my district? It's the cost of living. I talk to people who are doing everything right, and they still feel like they're falling behind. Their paychecks come in, and groceries, gas, health care, housing, and the electric bill eat it alive. Congress needs to make life more affordable instead of making life easier for corporations and billionaires. After that, it's protecting health care and Social Security, taking care of our veterans, and cleaning up corruption in Washington, D.C. Members of Congress shouldn't be getting rich trading stocks while the people that they represent are struggling to put food on the table for their families. Change in Washington is taking back the legislative branch and placing people over politics. It's time to tax the rich, protect Social Security, Medicare, and Medicaid, and pushing legislation that supports the working class as well as elevating those out of poverty. What makes me different from Richard Hudson? Well, Richard Hudson has been in Congress since 2013. I spent 24 years in the United States Army, including 15 of those spent at Fort Bragg. There's a pretty clear difference in background and perspective. I believe public service means you serve other people, and that's the mentality that I will bring to Congress. Richard Hudson, he's been a swamp monster for the last 30 years. What does accountability mean to you? It means nobody gets a special set of rules because they have money or political power. We need to ban all elected officials from trading stocks, hold corporations accountable when they pollute our water. We need to make Big Pharma answer for the outrageous prescription prices as well as the opioid epidemic that has went through this country like a wildfire. My opponent, Richard Hudson, he took $250,000 from Big Pharma, then voted to remove the cap on insulin and gut Medicaid that ripped health care away from 600,000 North Carolinians. Public service ought to be about serving people, not enriching yourself or funding your campaign. When voters see my name on the ballot, I want them to think of the fact that I know what it means to serve. I spent 24 years in the United States Army. I raised my family right there next to Fort Bragg, North Carolina. I've taught kids at the high school level, and I've served as a state senator. And I've never forgotten who I work for. If the people of this district send me to Washington, they will be my boss.
12: That's Richard Ojeda speaking there. You can listen back to all our candidate introductions on our website, chapelboro.com, and visit the This Morning with Aaron Keck section of Chapelboro to listen back to my full conversation with Tom Jensen. Candidates are also wrapping up their campaigns on the state level, including Democratic U.S. Senate candidate Roy Cooper. He just announced a Get Out the Vote concert in Carrboro on Friday, October 23rd, and the location is noteworthy. It's going to be at 107 Brewer Lane. That's where Cat's Cradle has been working for months to open a third music venue. Turning now to legal news, today is day six of testimony in the trial of Miguel Salguero Olivares for the murder of UNC student Faith Hedgepeth back in 2012. Yesterday's testimony featured a fingerprint analyst who discussed how they matched the defendant to prints found on a wine bottle inside Hedgepeth's apartment. Visit chapelboro.com to read a full summary of the court proceedings so far. Staying in crime news, Chapel Hill police are reportedly searching for the driver who ran a stolen Kia Optima into a home on McMaster Street in the Northside neighborhood around 2:30 in the morning on Tuesday. No injuries, but the house itself was badly damaged, and the driver is still at large after fleeing the scene. Over now to Raleigh, where state officials say they're watching gas stations to see if they really do lower gas prices by 41 cents a gallon following passage of a bill temporarily suspending the state's gas tax through November amid rising costs. Yesterday, State Attorney General Jeff Jackson announced the launch of a new NC Fuel Check website for any resident to leave tips if you see a gas station that's not lowering its price. Get a link to that site at ncdoj.gov. Turning to local government, officials in Carrboro are talking about the possibility of trying to save money by merging the town's police department with Chapel Hill, especially with the recent retirement of Carrboro Police Chief Chris Atak. Town council members are reaching out to residents to get their feedback on the idea. They'll discuss it at a council meeting on November 10th. Meanwhile, the Chapel Hill Town Council meets tonight at 6 in the Chapel Hill Public Library. Nothing about policing on their agenda. Instead, they'll get recommendations from a consultant on a proposed master plan for parks and recreation. The council voted unanimously last week to rezone 4 acres at the intersection of MLK and Weaver Dairy for a new fire station and an affordable housing development with up to 105 units. You can learn more about that vote on chapelboro.com. And the Orange County Board of Commissioners met in Hillsborough last night and adopted a resolution expressing serious concern, direct quote, about two of the three proposed state constitutional amendments that are appearing on your ballot this fall. Those amendments will lower the cap on the state income tax rate and allow the General Assembly to put limits of their choosing on local government's ability to raise property tax revenue. County commissioners say those two together will make it very hard for local and state governments to pay for needed services, especially if there's an emergency or a natural disaster or even continued inflation. Staying in Hillsborough, we got a bit more news this week about Al's Burger Shack's plan to open a new location in a former Pizza Hut just off Churton Street south of I-85. Co-owner Charlie Ferris says work on the new spot is ongoing now with plans to open in early 2027. Finally, we head to campus where the UNC athletic season has kicked into high gear, and so has the season for many club-level sports. That includes the Carolina Jump Rope Club, which welcomes all students, including complete beginners, but it's serious business afterward with twice-a-week practices ahead of major shows and national competitions. Carolina Connections' Meredith Peel got a closer look and filed this report.
14: Jump roping isn't a common collegiate sport. According to the National Collegiate Jump Rope Association, one of their main goals is to raise awareness and engagement at the collegiate level. This club is a place where people often find community. Freshman Jackie Sullivan says she's been to 3 or 4 practices and she already feels like she has a community of friends.
15: The first time I came here, there was a whole friend group at the jump rope. They just let me in. So I was okay, I'm coming every single time now because they're so nice. Everybody here is really nice.
14: There are different types of ways to jump rope. Audrey Isaacs, a senior who's the president of the club, says they do different kinds of jump rope.
16: Yeah, so we do all kinds of different things. We do single rope, we do partner jumping where you have two people at the same time, and then we have stuff like double dutch where there's 3 to 4 people, and then we also do big group
14: A big group is when multiple people jump multiple ropes at the same time, usually around 10 to 15 people. What you just heard is a frog jump from Audrey. She was able to go into a handstand and then come down with the jump rope going under her feet before she lands. There are also many neat tricks you can do. Laura Reese Santiago, a sophomore on the team, has been jumping rope since her freshman year. Her favorite jump rope trick is called an EB. It's when you put
17: left arm in front of your right hip and then your right arm in front of your left hip, and as you do that, the rope swings over your body and then you jump it.
14: Carolina Jump Rope performs different events throughout the school year, and they even compete nationally. Valeria Gerasimova, a junior, is part of the executive team of Carolina Jump Rope.
18: I'm specifically in charge of recruitment and Summit. Summit is our final competition at the end of the year. It'll be in April, so I think I will mostly be in charge of helping people plan routines or plan out car rides, things of that nature.
14: Amanda Aguilar, a sophomore and social media manager on the jump roping team, says that they perform
19: about 5 to 10 times during the school year just based on other clubs' needs. We normally do one of our own performances, just like a big showcase of what we can do and what we've learned through the year.
14: There are 18 active current collegiate jump rope teams. Last year, UNC came in second place at nationals. Members on the Carolina Jump Rope Club say this is a great way for UNC students to build community and create a sense of belonging. In Chapel Hill, I'm Meredith Peel.
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12: So look at traffic and weather brought to you by Carolina Longevity. Looking good out there right now as far as traffic goes, as long as you're sticking around our area. If you're on the Durham Freeway, though, not so much. We had accidents on both sides of the road last hour, both in basically the same place, just a little ways north of Ellis Road. And that's causing a delay on the northbound side, starting at Cornwallis Road, going all the way up past Alexander and Ellis to the site of that accident. Traffic's a little bit better on the southbound side, but you're still going to see some stop and go right at the merge with the 885 bypass, and that's going to continue down to the side of the southbound accident, which is also just north of Ellis. If you're seeing anything beyond that that we're not reporting, send us a text when you're safe and off the roads and tell us about it at 919-240-6000. As for the weather, it's also looking pretty good, but it's going to heat up later on today. Right now, mostly clear skies. Sun's coming up at 64 degrees. In Chapel Hill. It's going to be sunny and hot this afternoon, though, with highs ticking up into the low 90s by the end of the day. That could be a record high, certainly getting close to it. If we don't break a record, we'll be right around that mark. If you are looking for fall weather, that's coming in a few days, but it's going to be hot for the rest of the work week. Lows in the low 60s tonight and then slightly cooler for the next 2 days. Highs in the upper 80s on Thursday and Friday with mostly sunny skies. Then the cooler stuff comes in. We'll be back in the mid-60s for Saturday and Sunday, staying sunny through the weekend, so it's going to be really nice fall weather once we get through 3 more days of summer-like heat. 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Coming up next, we've got sports. 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Find out where the Tar Heels landed after this.
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0: Senate, we can begin the task of righting the many wrongs of the current administration. 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
3: Aaron Kitt coming at you from Chapel Hill Media Group Studios here on East Franklin Street. It is time now for sports. College basketball season officially begins in less than a month, and the ACC preseason media polls came out yesterday with Duke picked as the preseason favorite on both the men's and women's sides. On the men's side, UNC was picked to finish fifth, and Maximo Adams was selected to the ACC's preseason all-rookie team. On the women's side, Kate Harpring made the all-freshman team, while the Tar Heels were picked to finish third. Elsewhere in sports, the DTH reports UNC men's soccer player Christian Milazzo is facing misdemeanor charges related to domestic violence. A former girlfriend has charged him with stalking her online and in person after their breakup, and Milazzo allegedly violated a 1,000-foot restraining order back in August. That alleged violation is a misdemeanor charge, not a felony, so he can remain on the team's roster. DTH reports Milazzo is now on probation until at least December. In better men's soccer news, UNC's Yoshi Shelb got named ACC Offensive Player of the Week for the second week in a row after scoring a hat trick in Carolina's 7-1 win over Notre Dame on Saturday. Shelb has 12 goals so far this season. That's tops in the ACC and second in the nation. Over in men's golf, UNC's Ethan Pascal achieved a milestone this week at the Elon Phoenix Invitational in Burlington. He finished third individually, but also became the first Tar Heel ever to shoot a 63 in back-to-back rounds. And finally, in hockey, the Carolina Hurricanes got their sixth straight win last night, beating the Capitals 4-2. The Canes now hit the road for their next five games while the state fair is going on, starting Saturday at Winnipeg. Unfortunately, they'll have to play those games without team captain Jordan Stahl. He's out at least a month with an injured calf. Visit our website, chapelboro.com, for more sports news, including a recap of Chapel Hill High School's 35-7 win over East Chapel Hill in their homecoming football game on Friday.
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3: 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Got a couple birthday shout-outs this morning. Lavinia Williams and Chapel Hill High School coach Rodney Carter both celebrating today. Happy birthday to them. Coming up on Sunday, November 1st, 97.9 The Hill presents an exciting concert. We're really gearing up for Tabitha Meeks and Jesse Fox are going to be playing together at Cat's Cradle Backroom. 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Tabitha Meeks had our Song of the Year last year. Jesse Fox had our Song of the Year the last 2 years before that, so this is your chance to hear two of our favorite singer-songwriters in the entire country. 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This is from 2024, a song called Home on 97.9 The Hill.

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1: 7:31 your time. Going to feel like summer today, but fall is actually here. It will feel like fall in a few days. Halloween season is just around the corner. For many of us, it's already here. And the famous Reagan and Holly's Pumpkin Patch is open now, celebrating 25 years in operation. 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They're open 7 days a week from 10 to 6. Can't miss the giant pumpkin on the corner. That'll tell you you're there. Reagan and Holly's Pumpkin Patch is open on 38 Looter Shop Road, which is about 10 minutes south of I-40, just off Highway 751. 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The interactive experience called Bardo offers a walkthrough of Memorial Hall filled with surreal encounters and hidden spaces. And then take your seat for a goth rock opera called Black Lodge. One ticket gets you both experiences, costumes encouraged. It's going to be Friday, October 30th. Mark your calendar. It should be a great show. Details at CarolinaPerformingArts.org. Excited about that one. That should be a lot of fun. Wednesday, October 14th is today, and our weather report is brought to you by Chapel Hill Community Arts and Culture. Dia de Muertos coming up in just a little while as well. 65 degrees in Chapel Hill with mostly clear skies. It's going to be sunny today with highs in the low 90s this afternoon. Again, it is fall, but it certainly feels like summer today, and for the next couple of days it will too. Overnight lows in the low 60s tonight, and then highs in the upper 80s for Thursday and Friday. We do get the fall-like weather back for the weekend, though. We'll have highs in the mid-60s on Saturday and Sunday. And if you've got outdoor plans, good news. It's going to be sunny all the way through the rest of the week and weekend. 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Noon to 4 p.m. on Sunday, October 25th. That's a week from this Sunday at the 140 West Franklin Street Plaza. 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
1: It is time now for this month's installment of The Changemakers, a regular interview series here on 97.9 The Hill, highlighting different entrepreneurs in our community. This series made possible by the folks at Launch Chapel Hill. We're joined today by two special guests. Heidi Lanford is the co-founder and principal, and Vince Stuntebeck is the co-founder and chief AI and technology officer of a company called Navalytics. And Heidi and Vince are here in the studio with us today. Thank you so much for being with us.
3: Thank you.
4: Thank you. Happy to be here.
1: So tell us about Navalytics. What does the company do?
4: So Navalytics is a company that helps enterprise organizations determine where they should place their bets on AI initiatives in their company. So everybody's talking about AI right now. We've seen a lot of failed pilots. People are concerned about wasting money, not demonstrating the return on investment. And we help solve that problem because we analyze where companies should make those investments, and we assess how ready they are via our software platform that we have built over the course of the past year and a half.
1: So like instead of a company going, oh, AI, we've got to do everything and just throw the kitchen sink at it, like really zero in on what we should be using AI for.
4: Exactly. Right? Yeah. And so we like to sort of think of ourselves as kind of like the Waze application compared to, you know, the good old fashioned MapQuest, where MapQuest would give you a how to get from point A to point B, but not put that layer of intelligence and doability. And also, it does this really connect and make sense for your business? And so we think of ourselves as the ways with all those interesting indicators that you get from, like, where are the cops and where's there a traffic accident and, hey, do I need to make a detour? We help them figure all that out, and we customize it to their business, their people, their processes.
1: What's the origin story? How'd you get started?
3: We've seen some patterns across

0: our careers within the enterprise as we were leading AI and data teams across various technology organizations. And we said, hey, we can really help other organizations in a similar type of way because we've seen these patterns and challenges across organizations that are trying to figure out where to invest their time and money and effort and take a more data-driven perspective and a more systematic perspective rather than just going to your buddy Jim in sales and say, hey, how can we help you? So that's what we've essentially taken and productized.
1: Awesome. Speaking with Vince Stuntebeck, I just heard him, Heidi Lanford as well, both from Navalytics, which is recently graduated from the Launch Chapel Hill cohort. And again, Launch Chapel Hill making this conversation possible as part of the Changemaker series. So you've mentioned kind of general examples. Have you been able to like work with companies? Like what's a real world example of a way you've helped a specific company?
2: Yeah, I mean, we've worked with a couple of companies this past several months. And I would say one interesting thing, so probably those of you listening have heard about CEOs being really concerned about the rise in token costs. Mm-hmm. And, oh my gosh, am I going to blow my entire tech and AI budget on token costs in the first 3 months of the year?
1: And or interest, the first 10 days of a
2: or
1: month.
2: Or 10 days, yeah, right? Yeah, like, right. Let's give everyone in the company, you know, a license to just start creating agents just have it be like a free for all. And that's how that whole thing catapults. So interestingly, this chemical distribution company that we worked for recently, we did a full, you know, our navigator uncovered a full, you know, portfolio of AI opportunities. And 80% of those opportunities were not Gen AI, you know, needing the Gen AI technology. They yep. were looking for good old fashioned rules based algorithms, predictive analytics, things that data scientists could come up with and did not need to tap into that token budget. And so I think that was a really interesting finding for both our client. I think it validated a lot of the hypotheses that Vince and I brought to the product platform that we built. Because when we define AI, we think of all of the things possible, not just, you know, let me go into ChatGPT and, you know, ask it to do something.
1: Mm-hmm. What size companies are using you?
0: Oh, we are going after more of the mid-sized types organizations at this point in time. And it's really those organizations that have some type of AI value realization target that they're going after. Maybe they've decided they're going to achieve something over the next 3 years in terms of their transformation. We can help them provide a much more thoughtful approach to that rather than sort of throw whatever on the wall and see what sticks.
2: Mm. Well, the other thing we see, and I would say yes, midsize, but if we're talking like revenue, you know, we look for companies that are probably in the 500 million up to 5 billion in annual revenues, though I will say our first couple of clients have been larger than that, which I think was a little surprising to us because we are perceived as, you know, competing with a lot of the big management consulting companies, but we offer a software platform to do a lot of that kind of work and enhance that process. But the other thing I would add is companies that are feeling pressure, as Vince mentioned, to do something related to AI, but leaders are nervous and hesitant about where they want to invest. And so they tend to go to their buddy and, you know, you may have heard this expression, you know, quick wins or work with the willing. And those we have found tend to lead to not very demonstrable mm-hmm. return on investment scenarios for companies. When you pick that sort of easier path with less friction, we're not saying go, you know, full on and just do this massive transformation out of the gate, but you've got to pick something that's going to be meaningful and matter and get a good solid win on the board.
1: Speaking with Heidi Lanford.

0: Bird and Vince Stuntebeck talking about Navalytics. Where are you going in the next few years? What are your plans?
1: Growing our business. I mean, I think, you know, Vince and I are doing this because we're really passionate about solving this problem. As leaders who have been in the shoes of the people we're trying to sell to, we think it should be easier for them to get success, get adoption, get wins on the board. And so that's really what's motivating us, is that we feel that there has to be an easier and better way. And so we really want to grow this business. We want to plant our feet, I think, firmly in the Triangle area.
2: Yep.
1: We've talked with a lot of UNC students, both undergrad and graduate, who are very entrepreneurial. They're excited about what this technology can do in a carefully cultivated way. And I think we would love to build our presence here in the Triangle, and particularly in Chapel Hill.
2: Absolutely. It's a great area, very thriving entrepreneurial area. We feel like we have a great opportunity here to help a lot of people as well. And while our solution works across the board from an industry perspective, we're seeing some really strong pull from manufacturing companies and from financial services companies that are looking for help, quite honestly, and for guidance, and are getting frustrated with what they're seeing so far in terms of their ability to deliver on AI and get a return on it.
0: People want to find out more about you. Where can they go?
1: I think our website's probably the best. It's navalytics.ai.
0: And we'll link to that up on our website, chapelboro.com, navalytics.ai, the website. 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Heidi, Vince, thank you both so much for being with us today.
2: Thank you.
1: Thank you.
2: It's been great.
0: 7:42 is your time. Back in a couple minutes with an update on traffic and weather together, and then what's trending with Victor after that.
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0: 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We chatted about that upcoming.

0: events, and you can listen back to that full conversation anytime you want. Also tonight, Orange County is celebrating Hispanic Heritage Month with a cultural celebration called Empoderando, or Empowering, 6 to 8 p.m. at Orange High School this evening. 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That's a free event, and everyone's invited. 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
0: This traffic report brought to you by the School of Rock, Chapel Hill. Still got issues on the Durham Freeway. We had an earlier accident on the northbound side right past Ellis Road. That's still causing a backup going all the way back to Cornwallis, compounding the usual heavy traffic that you already see on the Durham Freeway. Heavy traffic southbound, too, from the 885 bypass merge down to Ellis. There was an earlier accident on that side of the road, too, but it looks like that's cleared up. Just your usual stuff now for this time of the morning. Elsewhere, no accidents to report, just your typical traffic. Fordham Boulevard slow going in both directions in Chapel Hill as you're approaching Old Mason Farm Road. 54 coming into Carborough from White Cross is slow going until you're just past Bethel Hickory Grove Church Road, getting close to Hatch. If you're on I-40, you'll see eastbound traffic for a little bit right around NC-86, and then off and on in southern Durham, especially between Fayetteville Road and NC-55. A little bit westbound on I-40 through the Arts CP, but nothing too bad there. And if you are around southern Durham, you'll see southbound traffic on NC-55 from Carpenter Fletcher Road down to I-40, and northbound traffic on 751 as you're getting close to Fayetteville Road south of South Point. If you're seeing anything beyond that that we're not reporting, send us a text when you're safe and off the roads and tell us about it at 919-240-6000. Halloween's upon us. 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Spots are limited, so sign up today. I feel like it hasn't been a year since I was talking about daddies and mummies, but we're all the way back around to that. 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Currently 64 degrees in Chapel Hill with mostly sunny skies. It's going to be a sunny and hot day today with highs in the low 90s this afternoon. Overnight lows in the low 60s tonight, and then very similar weather for the next 2 days. Mostly sunny with highs in the upper 80s for Thursday and Friday. We'll be getting close to record highs. If we don't break records, we'll be very, very close to them for the rest of the work week. We do get a cool down and much more fall-like weather as we get to the weekend, though. Mostly sunny skies still on Saturday and Sunday with highs in the mid-60s. 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
0: 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Hello.
3: Hello. I'm trying to decide on today's trends. And I do have fun stuff, but I did tease the cave bacteria.
0: I want cave bacteria.
3: And since I've now heard about cave bacteria from people in my real life, I feel like I have to get out ahead of this a little bit.
0: When did you hear about cave bacteria from people in your real life?
3: Last night. Okay. It's kind of unfortunate when like trends topics that I have prepared that I've done research on get brought up by other people and be like, hey, did you hear about this?
0: Did you hear the cave bacteria?
3: And then I have to gauge my response of whether it's being, yes, actually, I know a great deal about the cave bacteria, or being like, no, please tell me about the cave bacteria. I've been trying to be more in the latter camp, because I want people to share with me what they've found, because they might dig up some stuff that I didn't.
0: Right.
3: Or have their own pathways, and it's been fruitful so far. It's kind of a conversational life lesson of letting people talk. It's been cool.
0: Cool.
3: But enough about my personal growth. Let's talk about cave bacteria.
0: All right, go for it.
3: So chlorophyll gets all the attention about proteins that science has become interested in because they take light and turn it into other things, and particularly relating to how different animals register the length of day and when they ought to embark on important life events like migration.
0: Mm-hmm.
3: Chlorophyll is not the only protein that registers light. And there's a lot of news currently in science circles because the things like curse word, love science, and other pop science pages are really focusing on a specific cave bacteria that can do photosynthesis with infrared light, like the UV light that penetrates far enough into the soil, like they're still able to live.
0: The light that we can't see.
3: Exactly.
0: But other entities can.
3: How a lot of that pop science is taking that is that it all but confirms extraterrestrial life, because if that can feed molecules, then infrared light is insanely abundant in the universe, and of course that could develop. But I want to pivot off that, and I don't want to focus entirely on cave bacteria, because I found something else interesting, which is opsins. Opsins are photosensitive proteins that respond pretty much instantly to sunlight. There's a lot of them in your eyes. That's why they're called opsins. You can feel that little root word there. But opsins regulate different behaviors, ranging from body temperature to growth. They are light-sensitive cells that encapsulate other light-reactive proteins like melanopsin, encephalopsin, and neuropsin. They are in your retina, your brain, your skin, your immune system, your blood vessels, and it contributes to how your body gauges everything around it based off how much light you are exposed to, for how long, at what intensity.
0: Okay.
3: And it has opened up a whole new area of study, because we've lived so long just being like, birds migrate because that's what they do. And it's in their brains and they just know it, and chemicals fire off and then it's time to go. And that's half of the truth.
0: And the reality is that they just start getting less light and start moving.
3: And that triggers the immediate impulse to do something about this.
0: Interesting.
3: And as a very amateur, passive student of sleep hygiene, we've talked about it a lot on Trends. I like it a lot. A light exposure does a boatload in terms of helping your body regulate its sleep patterns.
0: So what you are telling me specifically is that the reason birds migrate is because they, like us, suffer from seasonal affective disorder?
3: There we go. Now we're drilling down into real stuff.
0: All right.
3: There's not enough sunshine here. I don't like it. I'm going to go somewhere else where I feel better.
0: So the question is why, I guess we do kind of migrate. Like, that's why everyone in Michigan and Wisconsin winds up and the Gulf Coast in the wintertime.
3: Or take seasonal vacations.
0: Or take seasonal vacations.
3: An impulse to go somewhere.
0: Right.
3: Or travel. Or seek out company. Like, there is a lot locked into our experience of the world around us that is automatic, as natural as breathing, and something that we think about even less.
0: That does raise an interesting question, which is that we're having this conversation today in 2026, which is a very specific and very narrow time period in human history where, A, we are surrounded by artificial light in addition to natural light, and B, we have the capability of traveling long distances without a whole lot of muss or fuss. It might be expensive, but we can get from one part of the world to another in the course of a few hours.
3: Jet lag was part of the piece that I read in Knowable magazine, where it talked about how that is also part of jet lag, is now your body has experienced either significantly more or significantly less
0: different
3: light.
0: Amount of light, right?
3: Yeah.
0: Yeah, but like prior to, say, 100 years ago, neither of those things were possible or at least common. Like, artificial light has not been around for that long in human history, unless you're talking like fires and candles and nothing more than that. And like, travel to different parts of the world or even different parts of the country or state was a lot harder 100 years ago than it is today. So how did human beings like 100 years ago navigate that? Like, were we all just depressed? Because that would explain a lot of human history, actually.
3: It's sort of like when you read Guns, Germs, and Steel and start reading about everybody was just drunk all the time. And
0: Yeah.
3: I think the longer we live in modern conditions, the more we understand how things are affecting us. But simultaneously, the more questions we start asking, and I got to tell you, there's nothing better than

0: continued introspection and question asking.
1: I just had the conversation last week with one Scott Washington, where we were talking about a Supreme Court justice who had to travel around in the 1790s because they were doing like circuit court stuff, and they would frequently get like assaulted and robbed on the roads. And that led to me talking about how there's been this like very long term, like hundreds of years process of the violent crime rate, like going way down in human history, to the point where like we're about as safe today in terms of violent crime as we ever have been in all of human history. And maybe this has something to do with it. Like, I don't know. That's all I got.
0: But a fascinating linkage. And I feel like we're out of time on trends, but we're going to come back to that, Doug.
1: And that's what's trending out there in the world. More from Victor coming up in a couple of minutes with the clean joke of the day after this on 97 on the Hill.
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1: At 7:58. 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
2: Tell me, Aaron, why did the thief take a shower before robbing a bank?
1: I don't know. Why did the thief take a shower before robbing a bank?
2: He wanted to make a clean getaway.
1: That was good. 7:59 is your time. One more look at weather as we wrap up the hour. Sun's coming up. Temperature is going to start to. It's 65 degrees in Chapel Hill right now, but it's going to get hot this afternoon. Highs in the low 90s by the end of the day. That'll be close to or above record highs. Sunny skies all day long. Sunny skies for the foreseeable future, too. Lows in the low 60s tonight, and then mostly sunny with highs in the upper 80s for Thursday and Friday before the temperature comes back down to more fall-like levels on Saturday and Sunday. Will be in the mid-60s those days. It's 8 o'clock.
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4: ABC News, I'm Sherry Preston. Pope Leo resting in a Roman hospital a day after surgery on a nodule spotted on his lung. Doctors say it is cancerous. Surgeons removed one of the lobes in his right lung. President Trump campaigning in Alaska, talking about the economy.
5: Everything went up. You know, they blame me. They caused the highest prices in history, and then they start screaming, affordability, you know? In other words, every time they want to try and get me, they say, affordability, sir.
4: Later today, he'll hit the campaign trail in Arizona and then Montana. Before that, the Labor Department releases new numbers on inflation in September. The report is widely expected to show prices 3.6% higher than a year ago. Overnight, a federal judge extended the order blocking the president's White House ban on three news outlets, CNN, MS Now, and Politico. New explosions rocking Saudi Arabia, the targets of apparent Houthi attacks reportedly in the headquarters of the Saudi oil giant Aramco. This is ABC News. There's so much excitement surrounding the finals that the Atlanta Dream's games at home for the rest of the season are being moved to State Farm Arena.
6: That's the home of the NBA's Atlanta Hawks and seats 17,000, more than three times the 5,000-seat Gateway Center Arena, the original Dream home court, now feeling the squeeze of fandomonia. The Dream alone says it's seen a 400% increase in season ticket members in the past 4 years. The WNBA also seen an uptick at the league's All-Star Game in July. Nearly 20,000 fans packed the United Center in Chicago. Michelle Franz in ABC News.
4: Dwayne Keefe Davis sentenced to 40 years to life for his part in orchestrating the 1996 murder of rapper Tupac Shakur.
7: Tupac Shakur's spirit would like everybody to know this is not over.
4: Former Digital Underground member Derek Lee Stanton, who says there were several people with Davis that night, the night that Tupac was killed, he thinks they should all be put on trial. Sherry Preston, ABC News.
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8: Good morning and happy Wednesday. Time is 8:05, temperature 65 degrees in Chapel Hill. Sunny skies and the temperature is about to start picking up. It's going to be in the low 90s this afternoon. Very summer-like, even for this part of the year. We could be pushing record highs today, and that could continue tomorrow and Friday before temperatures cool off this just in time for the weekend. We'll have lows in the low 60s tonight, highs in the upper 80s for the rest of the work week, and then back in the 60s for Saturday and Sunday, but three hot days before we get to that. Catching you up on local news as we start the hour. Election Day 2026 is less than a month away, and early voting gets underway tomorrow. Democrats are feeling optimistic this year, but when will we actually start to know for sure? Speaking with us recently, public policy polling director Tom Jensen says one of the earliest indicators nationwide will actually come out of North Carolina.
9: One of the first things that'll start being really interesting right here in North Carolina, but I think it'll have national implications, is when early voting starts. We get at the end of every day what the party breakdown was of everybody who voted statewide. It's going to be interesting to see if that big Democratic enthusiasm advantage immediately starts manifesting itself in North Carolina's early vote numbers. It was an early sign 2 years ago that Trump was going to win when Democrats did not have much of an advantage in early voting, which historically they very much had. It's a sign that Democrats were in trouble. We'll see if that's gone back to where it was in 2020, 2022, that sort of thing.
8: That's Tom Jensen speaking there. Locally, there are a lot of key races on your ballot this year, and this week we're introducing you to the candidates in their own words in our regular candidate introduction series. We continue that today with the race for U.S. House District 9, which includes most of Chatham County. Republican incumbent Richard Hudson has been in office since 2013, but he's facing a tough challenge from Democrat Richard Ojeda, a former West Virginia state senator who's now a retired U.S. Army major. Hudson did not respond to our invitation, but here now is Richard Ojeda.
10: My name is Major Retired Richard Ojeda, and I'm running for Congress in North Carolina's 9th Congressional District. So I spent 24 years in the United States Army, and I learned that service does not end when you take the uniform off. I'm running because working families are getting squeezed. Groceries, gas, health care, housing, electricity, everything costs too much, and Washington isn't doing enough about it. Richard Hudson has been in Washington, D.C. for over 30 years. He's been in Congress since 2013, and now he's part of the House Republican leadership. I think voters deserve a representative focused on bringing costs down and putting working families first. I want to go to Congress and fight for the people who actually work for a living. So my platform is focused on affordability and accountability. We got to lower costs for working families, protect Medicare, Medicaid, and Social Security. We need to take care of our veterans. We need to protect clean water. We need to support our farmers and working class. And we need to hold corporations and politicians accountable when they put profits ahead of people. What issues matter most to voters in my district? It's the cost of living. I talk to people who are doing everything right, and they still feel like they're falling behind. Their paychecks come in, and groceries, gas, health care, housing, and the electric bill eat it alive. Congress needs to make life more affordable instead of making life easier for corporations and billionaires. After that, it's protecting health care and Social Security, taking care of our veterans, and cleaning up corruption in Washington, D.C. Members of Congress shouldn't be getting rich trading stocks while the people that they represent are struggling to put food on the table for their families. Change in Washington is taking back the legislative branch and placing people over politics. It's time to tax the rich, protect Social Security, Medicare, and Medicaid, and pushing legislation that supports the working class as well as elevating those out of poverty. What makes me different from Richard Hudson? Well, Richard Hudson has been in Congress since 2013. I spent 24 years in the United States Army, including 15 of those spent at Fort Bragg. There's a pretty clear difference in background and perspective. I believe public service means you serve other people, and that's the mentality that I will bring to Congress. Richard Hudson, he's been a swamp monster for the last 30 years. What does accountability mean to you? It means nobody gets a special set of rules because they have money or political power. We need to ban all elected officials from trading stocks, hold corporations accountable when they pollute our water. We need to make Big Pharma answer for the outrageous prescription prices as well as the opioid epidemic that has went through this country like a wildfire. My opponent, Richard Hudson, he took $250,000 from Big Pharma, then voted to remove the cap on insulin and gut Medicaid that ripped health care away from 600,000 North Carolinians. Public service ought to be about serving people, not enriching yourself or funding your campaign. When voters see my name on the ballot, I want them to think of the fact that I know what it means to serve. I spent 24 years in the United States Army. I raised my family right there next to Fort Bragg, North Carolina. I've taught kids at the high school level, and I've served as a state senator. And I've never forgotten who I work for. If the people of this district send me to Washington, they will be my boss.
11: It's Richard Ojeda speaking there. 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Candidates are also wrapping up their campaigns on the state level, including Democratic U.S. Senate candidate Roy Cooper. He just announced a Get Out the Vote concert in Carrboro on Friday, October 23rd, and the location is noteworthy. It's going to be at 107 Brewer Lane. That's where Cat's Cradle has been working for months to open a third music venue. Turning now to legal news, today is day six of testimony in the trial of Miguel Salguero Olivares for the murder of UNC student Faith Hedgepeth back in 2012. Yesterday's testimony featured a fingerprint analyst who discussed how they matched the defendant to prints found on a wine bottle inside Hedgepeth's apartment. Visit chapelborough.com to read a full summary of the court proceedings so far. Staying in crime news, Chapel Hill police are reportedly searching for the driver who ran a stolen Kia Optima into a home on McMaster Street in the Northside neighborhood around 2:30 in the morning on Tuesday. No injuries, but the house itself was badly damaged, and the driver is still at large after fleeing the scene. Over now to Raleigh, where state officials say they're watching gas stations to see if they really do lower gas prices by 41 cents a gallon following passage of a bill temporarily suspending the state's gas tax through November amid rising costs. Yesterday, State Attorney General Jeff Jackson announced the launch of a new NC Fuel Check website for any resident to leave tips if you see a gas station that's not lowering its price. Get a link to that site at ncdoj.gov. Turning to local government, officials in Carrboro are talking about the possibility of trying to save money by merging the town's police department with Chapel Hill, especially with the recent retirement of Carrboro Police Chief Chris Atak. Town council members are reaching out to residents to get their feedback on the idea. They'll discuss it at a council meeting on November 10th. Meanwhile, the Chapel Hill Town Council meets tonight at 6 in the Chapel Hill Public Library. Nothing about policing on their agenda. Instead, they'll get recommendations from a consultant on a proposed master plan for parks and recreation. The council voted unanimously last week to rezone 4 acres at the intersection of MLK and Weaver Dairy for a new fire station and an affordable housing development with up to 105 units. You can learn more about that vote on chapelborough.com. And the Orange County Board of Commissioners met in Hillsboro last night and adopted a resolution expressing serious concern, a direct quote, about two of the three proposed state constitutional amendments that are appearing on your ballot this fall. Those amendments will lower the cap on the state income tax rate and allow the General Assembly to put limits of their choosing on local government's ability to raise property tax revenue. County commissioners say those two together will make it very hard for

0: local and state governments to pay for needed services, especially if there's an emergency or a natural disaster or even continued inflation. Staying in Hillsboro, we got a bit more news this week about Al's Burger Shack's plan to open a new location in a former Pizza Hut just off Churton Street south of I-85. Co-owner Charlie Ferris says work on the new spot is ongoing now, with plans to open in early 2027. Finally, we head to campus, where the UNC athletic season has kicked into high gear, and so has the season for many club-level sports. That includes the Carolina Jump Rope Club, which welcomes all students, including complete beginners. But it's serious business afterward, with twice-a-week practices ahead of major shows and national competitions. Carolina Connection's Meredith Peel got a closer look and filed this report.
1: Jump roping isn't a common collegiate sport. According to the National Collegiate Jump Rope Association, one of their main goals is to raise awareness and engagement at the collegiate level. This club is a place where people often find community. Freshman Jackie Sullivan says she's been to 3 or 4 practices and she already feels like she has a community of friends.
2: The first time I came here, there was a whole friend group at the jump rope. They just let me in. So I was okay, I'm coming every single time now, because they're so nice. Everybody here is really nice.
1: There are different types of ways to jump rope. Audrey Isaacs, a senior who's the president of the club, says they do different kinds of jump rope.
3: Yeah, so we do all kinds of different things. We do single rope, we do partner jumping where you have two people at the same time, and then we have stuff like double dutch where there's 3 to 4 people, and then we also do big group.
1: A big group is when multiple people jump multiple ropes at the same time, usually around 10 to 15 people. What you just heard is a frog jump from Audrey. She was able to go into a handstand and then come down with the jump rope going under her feet before she lands. There are also many neat tricks you can do. Laura Reese Santiago, a sophomore on the team, has been jumping rope since her freshman year. Her favorite jump rope trick is called an EB. It's when you put
4: left arm in front of your right hip and then your right arm in front of your left hip, and as you do that, the rope swings over your body and then you jump it.
1: Carolina Jump Rope performs different events throughout the school year, and they even compete nationally. Valeria Gerasimova, a junior, is part of the executive team of Carolina Jump Rope.
5: I'm specifically in charge of recruitment and summit.

0: and routines or plan out car rides, things of that nature.
1: Amanda Aguilar, a sophomore and social media manager on the jump roping team, says that they perform
2: about 5 to 10 times during the school year just based on other clubs' needs. We normally do one of our own performances, just like a big showcase of what we can do and what we've learned through the year.
1: There are 18 active current collegiate jump rope teams. Last year, UNC came in second place at nationals. Members on the Carolina Jump Rope Club say this is a great way for UNC students to build community and create a sense of belonging. In Chapel Hill, I'm Meredith Peel.
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out and about right now. Still got some nagging traffic on the Durham Freeway. We had earlier accidents in both directions that I believe are cleared up or mostly cleared up at this point, but they're still compounding the usual traffic with residual delays from before. So if you're traveling on the Durham Freeway through the RTP, you're going to see heavy traffic southbound from the 885 merge all the way down to I-40, northbound from I-40 all the way up to Ellis Road. There was an earlier accident there, and then more traffic as you're approaching downtown between Briggs and 55. Elsewhere, you've got your typical traffic. If you're on Fordham Boulevard in Chapel Hill, you'll see heavy traffic in both directions around Old Mason Farm Road. If you're on I-40, eastbound traffic is a little bit slow for a second in Hillsborough right by Churton Street. More heavy traffic just for a bit on 40 eastbound right at NC-54. There's a little tiny bit of stop and go there, but that clears up quick as soon as you're past the interchange. More heavy traffic eastbound on 40 right by Fayetteville Road, and there's an earlier accident there that's compounding things a little bit, and then just your typical traffic in both directions around RDU Airport. If you're seeing anything beyond that that we're not reporting, let us know about it by sending us a text when you're safe and off the roads and telling us about it. 919-240-6000 is our text line. 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Currently sunny and 65 degrees in Chapel Hill. Temperature has not started to pick up yet, but it definitely will. We'll have highs in the low 90s this afternoon. That could be a new record high for October 14th in our area. Sunny skies, hot weather, whether we hit a record or not, it's going to be real close to it. Overnight lows in the low 60s tonight and then continued hot weather for the next 2 days before the summertime weather moves away, at least temporarily, and the fall-like weather comes back. Thursday and Friday, we'll have highs in the upper 80s, and then a cold front moves in. It won't bring rain. It will bring cooler weather, though. Mostly sunny skies continuing on Saturday and Sunday, which should be a nice autumn weekend. Highs in the mid-60s both days. So if you like the cooler stuff, just get through the work week, and the weekend's looking a lot better for you. 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Coming up in the second half of the hour, we've got this week's round of Talkin' Culture. I'm going to re-air a live performance that we had here in the studio yesterday during Live and Local. Ellis Anderson of No One Mind was here playing music live off of his new album, No One Mind's new album, which came out last week. They've got a show coming up at Cat's Cradle Backroom this Friday to celebrate the release of the album. So Ellis was here yesterday playing live in the studio, and we'll re-air one of his performances coming up at 8:30. So stay with us for that. Up next, though, we've got sports, including the results of the preseason ACC media poll for Tar Heel men's and women's basketball. Find out where Carolina landed in this year's preseason rankings after this.

0: Come get yours at Al's Burger Shack.
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5: Aaron Kitt coming at you from Chapel Hill Media Group Studios here on East Franklin Street. It is time now for sports. College basketball season officially begins in less than a month, and the ACC preseason media polls came out yesterday with Duke picked as the preseason favorite on both the men's and women's sides. On the men's side, UNC was picked to finish fifth, and Maximo Adams was selected to the ACC's preseason all-rookie team. On the women's side, Kate Harpering made the all-freshman team, while the Tar Heels were picked to finish third. Elsewhere in sports, the DTH reports UNC men's soccer player Christian Malazzo is facing misdemeanor charges related to domestic violence. A former girlfriend has charged him with stalking her online and in person after their breakup, and Malazzo allegedly violated a 1,000-foot restraining order back in August. That alleged violation is a misdemeanor charge, not a felony, so he can remain on the team's roster. DTH reports Malazzo is now on probation until at least December. In better men's soccer news, UNC's Yoshi Shelb got named ACC Offensive Player of the Week for the second week in a row after scoring a hat trick in Carolina's 7-1 win over Notre Dame on Saturday. Shelb has 12 goals so far this season. That's tops in the ACC and second in the nation. Over in men's golf, UNC's Ethan Pascal achieved a milestone this week at the Elon Phoenix Invitational in Burlington. He finished third individually, but also became the first Tar Heel ever to shoot a 63 in back-to-back rounds. And finally, in hockey, the Carolina Hurricanes got their sixth straight win last night, beating the Capitals 4-2. The Canes now hit the road for their next five games while the State Fair is going on, starting Saturday at Winnipeg. Unfortunately, they'll have to play those games without team captain Jordan Staal. He's out at least a month with an injured calf. Visit our website, chapelboro.com, for more sports news, including a recap of Chapel Hill High School's 35-7 win over East Chapel Hill in their homecoming football game on Friday.
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5: 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A couple events happening in our community tonight. First of all, Orange County celebrates Hispanic Heritage Month with a cultural celebration called Empoderando, or Empowering, 6 to 8 p.m. at Orange High School this evening. 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On campus, UNC marks America's 250th birthday with a 10-day series of public events, America 250 at Carolina, beginning today and running through the 23rd, with lectures, conversations, live performances, and more. Hamilton's David

Biggs is going to be doing a panel at Playmakers next week, Tuesday. 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And Playmakers Repertory Company continues its main stage season with the comedy Angry, Raucous, and Shamelessly Gorgeous. Previews begin tonight, opening night technically Saturday, and then the show itself runs through Sunday, November 1st. First, playmakersrep.org for tickets and showtimes. And we're going to keep the hour going by playing music from a band that has a show coming up in Raleigh this weekend, playing at Neptune's on Saturday night at 8:30, headlining an all-day shoegaze festival. Iconic local band, The Velts. Here they are from 1994. They're still going strong with Soul in a Jar on 97.9 The Hill.

0: on Saturday night in Raleigh, headlining an all-day shoegaze festival. So if you like what you just heard, you know what your plans are for Saturday night. 8:31 is your time. Speaking of local music, we got more of that for you coming up next. Alice Anderson of No One Mind stopped by yesterday for Live and Local, played a couple songs live in our studio to celebrate the release of their new album and promote their album release show, which is coming up Friday night at Cat's Cradle Backroom. Going to re-air one of those live performances and talk and culture up next.
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0: 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It's going to be Saturday, October 24th. 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Update on weather for you, brought to you by South Creek. 67 degrees now in Chapel Hill with the temperature picking up. It's going to be a sunny and hot day with highs getting up into the low 90s this afternoon. That will be close to or at record highs for the Triangle. Overnight lows in the low 60s tonight, and then continued hot weather for the rest of the work week. Mostly sunny skies on Thursday and Friday with highs in the upper 80s both days. It cools off in time for the weekend, though. Will be much more fall-like for Saturday and Sunday, mostly sunny both of those days with highs in the mid-60s instead. 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
0: 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For this week's round of Talking Culture, we are going to re-air a live performance here in our studio from earlier this week from Ellis Anderson, whose music project is called No One Mind. They just put out their third album last week. It's called Soft Work, Hard Dreams. Album's fantastic, and they're doing an album release show at Cat's Cradle Backroom this Friday, October 16th at 8 p.m. NoOneMind.com is their website. You can follow them on Instagram at No One Mind and get tickets to the show at catscradle.com. Ellis Anderson was here earlier this week playing music live and talking about the album and that show. And for Talking Culture this week, we're going to re-air one of those live performances. This is No One Mind here in our studio with the song called Nighttime Cadillac.

0: That is Nighttime Cadillac, performed right here in our studio earlier this week by No One Mind, whose new album is Soft Work, Hard Dreams. It's out now. It came out last week, and they're celebrating with an album release show at Cat's Cradle Backroom this Friday at 8 p.m. Again, catscradle.com for tickets to the show and noonemind.com for more on the band. We'll be back with more as this morning continues after this on 97.9 The Hill.
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0: 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Coming up in just a bit, we got today's installment of the Impossible Quiz. We had a stumper yesterday, so four movie tickets up for grabs today, two each to the Lumina and the Chelsea. And our questions this week are all about celebrity birthdays, so famous people who were born on this day in history. That'll be our topic in about 8 minutes in today's installment of the Impossible Quiz. Local music for you right now. Between now and then, here's Katie Ray with 2 a.m. 97.9 The Hill.

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1: Honestly, I don't think he and Kendall are good for each other in the first place. 8:45 is your time. 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Just your usual stuff out there right now. Heavy traffic on Homestead Road and Weaver Dairy by the high school. It's 15501 coming into Chapel Hill from Durham. Slow going from I-40 to Sage. 15501 coming up from Southern Village towards Fordham Boulevard. Also slow going until you get to that interchange. If you're on I-40, you'll see traffic in both directions between 54 and 751. And then continuing eastbound, you'll see more traffic until you're past NC-55. And then you've got traffic in both directions on I-40 heading away from Airport Boulevard. From Airport Boulevard east to Harrison. Looks like an accident right by Aviation compounding things there. And then westbound, you'll see traffic from Airport Boulevard through the RTP until you're past the Durham Freeway. And speaking of the Durham Freeway, that's still slow going in both directions through the RTP until you're just past Ellis Road both ways. Anything we're not reporting beyond that, send us a text and let us know about it. 919-240-6000. 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Enjoy Spanish-style tapas and seasonal dishes right on Franklin Street in Chapel Hill. Proximo is now offering a special deal for folks who are going to Playmakers shows or Carolina Performing Arts shows. Before any of those shows, they're offering three tapas and a dessert for $40. So you can park once, enjoy dinner at Proximo, and then walk to the show. And if you're doing a Sunday matinee, they do the same thing in reverse. Park once, do the Sunday matinee, and then they'll do that same deal after the show as well. 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It is starting to heat up. Not hot yet, but it will be later. 68 degrees and sunny skies in Chapel Hill. It's going to be sunny today with temperatures pushing record highs. We'll be up in the low 90s by the end of the afternoon. Lows in the low 60s tonight and then mostly sunny and staying hot for the rest of the week. Highs in the upper 80s on Thursday and Friday. Weekends looking different. The temperature will drop back to normal levels for this time of year. We'll have mostly sunny skies continuing with highs in the mid-60s. Should be a nice autumn weekend if you got plans that'll take you outdoors. The weather will cooperate this time around. 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All right, it's time now for the Impossible Quiz, your chance to win movie tickets to a local theater here in Chapel Hill. In this case, a couple of movie theaters. As you know, we give away two movie tickets every day, but if we don't get a correct answer to our quiz question, we just roll the prize over to the next. And we did have a stumper yesterday, so we got four movie tickets up for grabs today, two each to the Chelsea Theater and the Lumina Theater in Southern Village, where they got a lot of great movies up on the big screens, including Aaron Sorkin's The Social Reckoning, the mystery film Verity, the Tom Cruise comedy Digger, judge for yourself on that one, Brad Pitt's Heart of the Beast, an animated film Forgotten Island. Get Showtime's Discover movie specials and see what's coming up at thelumina.com. Two tickets to the Lumina and two tickets to the Chelsea Theater in the Timberline Shopping Center up for grabs in today's Impossible Quiz. For the first caller in with the right answer to our trivia question, 919-929-9245 is going to be the number to call. That's 919-929-9245. Get by your phones, get that number in your head. This week's topic is famous birthdays. I'm going to ask you a question about someone who was born on this day in history. Call in and tell me who I'm talking about. Do that before anyone else, and you'll get those movie tickets. So here we go. It's October 14th. So for four movie tickets, give me a call and tell me this. Born on this day in 1890, who was the last U.S. president before Trump to be elected without ever having held any previous elective political office? Born on this day in 1890, who was the last U.S. president before Trump to be elected without ever having held any previous elective political office? If you think you know, if you got a guess, give me a call. 919-929-9245 is the number. That's 929-WCHL if you're looking at the letters. First right answer gets 4 movie tickets.
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6: I'm Chapel Hill Town Manager Ted Voorhees. This is Our Town, Stories of Chapel Hill, where you get to hear from the people at the heart of your local government. I want you to meet Taz Lagu and Ben Burlsheimer from our planning department. They share how their work shapes Chapel Hill now and in the future.
7: I think a good example of how you can see planning in action in Chapel Hill is essentially any new development that you see around town. Any construction site is the result of the rules that are on the books and what we as a town have said we want to allow or we want to see around town.
8: Planning for mobility in action means thinking about where people are going to need to go around town today and in the future. And I think that's one thing that we focus on is giving people at Chapel Hill the option to choose how they get around town. And I think the way that connects to what Taz was saying is that you can't have great greenways without good located housing and commercial areas. And the link of land use and transportation planning, they're really all one and the same, and there's no way to sort of separate them out.
6: I'm proud of the work Taz and Ben are leading. They show that in our town, we're learning, serving, and working together to build a community where everyone thrives. Visit chapelhillnc.gov to sign up for Our Town, a weekly email with cool stories like this and all the latest news from the town.
1: 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First in with the right answer to today's trivia question. Got it right on her birthday, as it turns out, so happy birthday as well. Born on this day in 1890, who was the last U.S. president before Trump to be elected without ever having held any previous elective political office? Didn't hold elective political office, but he held quite a few significantly high offices regardless. That would be a former general, Dwight David Eisenhower. Eisenhower was the right answer. Lavinia Williams gets two tickets each to the Lumina and the Chelsea Theater. We'll reset that prize, and we'll have two tickets to the Chelsea Theater up for grabs in our next installment of the Impossible Quiz tomorrow.
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1: 8:54, your time. Coming up next hour, we got Andrew Stuckey taking over for me with the Morning Grind, coffee house music to take you through the rest of the morning into the afternoon with the Record Shop. I'll be back here at 6 o'clock tonight with this evening's installment of Live and Local as well. So a lot of great music for you between now and the evening. Going to wrap up this hour and this show with some local music, going back to 2018 and heading down the road to Raleigh. This is Major Lovo with Like a Dog on 97.9. Okay.

0: Major Lovo there with Like a Dog. They're on a Raleigh. 8:59 your time. One more look at weather before I step away. 69 degrees in Chapel Hill. Sunny skies. It's going to be hot. Highs in the low 90s this afternoon. Potentially a record high. Lows in the low 60s tonight and then highs in the upper 80s for the next 2 days, Thursday and Friday, before temps come back down into the mid 60s for Saturday and Sunday. Mostly sunny skies all the way through the weekend. Have a good one. It's 9 o'clock.
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2: ABC News, I'm Sherry Preston. A peaceful night in Rome for Pope Leo after surgery to remove a nodule from his lung. ABC's Tom Sophie Burge is at the Vatican.
3: People around the world are praying for Pope Leo after new details from the Vatican about the first American pontiff's battle with lung cancer. The Vatican says the 71-year-old Pope successfully underwent surgery Tuesday, doctors removing the lower lobe of his right lung. Officials saying the procedure was conducted as it had been planned, and whatever may present a future issue was removed, adding that further tests will be conducted to decide what treatment was needed, if any.
2: A judge overnight extending his order that blocks President Trump's attempt to bar three media organizations from the White House. Iran now says a cargo ship has gone down after it hit a mine in the Strait of Hormuz. After a string of accidents involving horse-drawn carriages, officials in New York City says there is a deal in place to ban them in the city by 2028. I'm Sherry Preston, ABC News. The investigation goes on into the death of 42-year-old Hassan Kareem, the man who fell from a roller coaster at Six Flags over Georgia this week. He was there with his family, but there's still no clue as to what caused his fall.
4: The restraint on this man became unlatched, according to these witnesses, and he was ejected out of his seat and tumbled all the way down. And in fact, according to investigators, his body hit multiple parts of the ride before he made it all the way to the ground. And in fact, according to investigators as well, as that was happening, because he hit multiple parts of the ride, people were injured as well.
2: That's ABC's Faith Abube at the park. Sotheby's is auctioning off a complete dinosaur species named Jody. It's nearly 20 feet long and 6.5 feet tall. It was once thought to be a young T-Rex, but further research using DNA showed it wasn't a T-Rex at all, but an entirely new species, all 191 fossil bone elements up for sale. Sherry Preston, ABC News.
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7: Good morning. 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Andrew Stuckey here. It is Wednesday. We're going to ease into things with some low-key coffee shop type music for the next couple of hours. I've got a bunch of coffee to drink, and I'm excited about the playlist that is being assembled as we speak. We're starting with Nico Case with Hold On, Hold On here on the Morning Grind.

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0: Van Sire with the modern Western world here on The Morning Grind. We've got community partners, some Lana Del Rey, got some local music in the queue. We'll check the weather and more.
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Lana Del Rey with West Coast here on the Morning Grind. Andrew Stuckey checking the weather. Going to get up to 91 degrees today and sunny skies all day to go with it. Down to 61 later tonight. And then we start stair-stepping down back into fall. 88 tomorrow, 87 on Friday, and then 63 on Saturday. Now calling for some showers throughout the day because feels like we've been getting a lot of weekend rain lately, so I guess that's what we're doing. Sunday, 61 and sunny. Also, overnight lows down in the 30s, possibly, over the weekend, so plan accordingly on that front. We've got some local music now from Viv and Riley and Rachel Bateman. This is The Long Game.

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0: I'm Aaron Keck. Election Day 2026 is less than a month away, and early voting gets underway tomorrow. Democrats are feeling optimistic this year, but when will we start to know for sure? Speaking with us this week, public policy polling director Tom Jensen said one of the earliest indicators will actually come from North Carolina.
1: When early voting starts, we get at the end of every day what the party breakdown was of everybody who voted statewide. It's going to be interesting to see if that big Democratic enthusiasm and advantage immediately starts manifesting itself in North Carolina's early vote numbers. It was an early sign 2 years ago that Trump was going to win when Democrats did not have much of an advantage in early voting, which historically they very much had. It's a sign that Democrats were in trouble. We'll see if that's gone back to where it was in 2020, 2022, that sort of thing.
0: Tom Jensen there. Visit our website, chapelboro.com, for more on the 2026 midterm election, including our candidate introduction series, where you can hear from the candidates on your ballot introducing themselves in their own words. In crime news, Chapel Hill police are reportedly searching for the driver who ran a stolen Kia Optima into a home on McMaster Street in the Northside neighborhood around 2:30 in the morning on Tuesday. No injuries, but the house itself was badly damaged and the driver is still at large after fleeing the scene. Also in legal news, today is day six of testimony in the trial of Miguel Salguero Olivares for the murder of UNC student Faith Hedgepeth back in 2012. Get a recap of the first 5 days of testimony on chapelboro.com. In sports, college basketball season starts in less than a month, and the ACC preseason media polls came out yesterday. UNC men's basketball picked to finish fifth in the ACC. UNC women's basketball picked to finish third. Duke was the preseason favorite on both the men's and women's sides. Get more local news 24/7 on chapelboro.com. With your hometown headlines, I'm Aaron Keck.
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1: Get me some coffee, half and half, three sweetened lows, and a real cup, not one of those paper or styrofoam things.

the 1975 with I'm in Love with You. Before that, we had Olivia Rodrigo's Driver's License and Phoebe Bridgers before that, and a very zeitgeisty set of music there. We've got some community partners and

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Dean and Britta pulling their best Velvet Underground out in a project that was commissioned by the Andy Warhol Museum in Pittsburgh. That song was called It Don't Rain in Beverly Hills. I've got coffee refill time, and I'm going to ease my way back to the coffee maker this morning with Nora Jones doing Don't Know Why.

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2: 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Here's Chris.
3: I'm a proud Tar Heel, class of 2004. I opened my law practice in Chapel Hill in January of 2013. 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
5: ABC News, I'm Sherry Preston. Inflation ramping up. The Labor Department says prices in September were 3.7% higher than a year ago, slightly higher than expectations. ABC's Elizabeth Schulze.
6: Airfares were higher. You've got all their transportation costs rising. One thing that was notable, we did see a slight decline in grocery prices, though a lot of foods, individual foods, are higher compared to the past year.
5: Pope Leo recovering at Gemelli Hospital in Rome after surgery to take out a nodule spotted on his lung. That has proved cancerous, and doctors removed the lower lobe of the Pope's right lung. President Trump continuing his Western campaign swing with stops in Arizona and Montana today after a rally last night in Alaska. Despite the president's announcement over the weekend of what he called energy ceasefire between Russia and Ukraine, the president of Ukraine says new Russian attacks have left hundreds of thousands of people across his country, including in the capital of Kyiv, without power. This is ABC News. Cornell University's Faculty Senate will begin deliberating a no-confidence resolution condemning the school's response to sexual violence on campus.
7: 1 month after allegations of a gang rape at a campus fraternity shook the Ivy League school, the resolution could mark the clearest rebuke of Cornell's leadership since the controversy began. Cornell's top brass is set to address the Faculty Senate and take questions before the debate begins. The formal vote on the no-confidence resolution will take place later this month. The debate comes 1 day after Cornell announced a series of changes to address sexual assaults on campus, including temporarily reporting incidents to the New York State Police and suspending fraternity parties for the rest of the year. Peter Harlamus, ABC News, New York.
5: What if the Democrats do win in a few weeks? They are talking about it. The party says they'll begin right out of the gate reinstating the Affordable Care Act tax breaks, reversing Medicaid cuts, and holding votes against the Iran war and the White House tariffs. I'm Sherry Preston, ABC News.
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15: 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I'm Andrew Stuckey. I have the playlist refilled with Morning Grind appropriate music. 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We're going to get that started with Grant Lee Phillips covering the Pixies' Wave of Mutilation.

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0: A Neil Young classic, that's Helpless, here on The Morning Grind. 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

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Andrew Stuckey checking our weather forecast now. Got a hot one coming at us today. 91 degrees, the predicted high for later this afternoon. Down to 61 tonight. Then we do start getting back into some better temperatures. 88 tomorrow, 87 Friday, and then just 63 on Saturday with some showers possible. And an overnight low down to 38 degrees, which sounds pretty great to me, frankly. Got some music coming up now from Sufjan Stevens. This is Romulus here on the Morning Grind.

0: 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America 250 at Carolina runs from October 14th through the 23rd with lectures, conversations, live performances, and more. 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Finally, if you're into pickleball, Saturday, October 17th, head to Evis's Park Courts in Chapel Hill for a tournament that's also a fundraiser for the nonprofit Early Years, which works to find affordable child care for families. 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

0: Time now for your local news. I'm Aaron Keck. Election Day 2026 is less than a month away, and early voting gets underway tomorrow. Democrats are feeling optimistic this year, but when will we start to know for sure? Speaking with us this week, public policy polling director Tom Jensen said one of the earliest indicators will actually come from North Carolina.
1: When early voting starts, we get at the end of every day what the party breakdown was of everybody who voted statewide. It's going to be interesting to see if that big

0: Democratic enthusiasm advantage immediately starts manifesting itself in North Carolina's early vote numbers. It was an early sign 2 years ago that Trump was going to win when Democrats did not have much of an advantage in early voting, which historically they very much had. It's a sign that Democrats were in trouble. We'll see if that's gone back to where it was in 2020, 2022, that sort of thing.
1: Tom Jensen there. Visit our website, chapelboro.com, for more on the 2026 midterm election, including our candidate introduction series, where you can hear from the candidates on your ballot introducing themselves in their own words. In crime news, Chapel Hill police are reportedly searching for the driver who ran a stolen Kia Optima into a home on McMaster Street in the Northside neighborhood around 2:30 in the morning on Tuesday. No injuries, but the house itself was badly damaged and the driver is still at large after fleeing the scene. Also in legal news, today is day six of testimony in the trial of Miguel Salguero Olivares for the murder of UNC student Faith Hedgepeth back in 2012. Get a recap of the first 5 days of testimony on chapelboro.com. In sports, college basketball season starts in less than a month, and the ACC preseason media polls came out yesterday. UNC men's basketball picked to finish fifth in the ACC. UNC women's basketball picked to finish third. Duke was the preseason favorite on both the men's and women's sides. Get more local news 24/7 on chapelboro.com. With your hometown headlines, I'm Aaron Keck.
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0: Sunny in the Sunsets with Too Young to Burn. Before that, we got into the spirit of the season a little bit with an old-timey track from Bo Diddley. That song was literally called Bo Diddley Meets the Monster. We've got community partners, then some slow pulp and more on The Morning Grind.
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0: Xavier Williams. I'm from Chapel Hill. I would recommend Noble Orthodontics, that friendly atmosphere that they have. It was very welcoming to come in and very informative as well. I really felt like all of my questions were taken care of and addressed appropriately, and felt like the treatment plan that was developed for me really aligned with what I was trying to do. It was a very quick process as well. By the time I scheduled my consultation and by the time I actually started my treatment, the time between there was very short, which was nice for someone that was looking to see results as quickly as possible.
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That's the Heavy Heavy with an acoustic take on their song Go Down River. I'm Andrew Stuckey. I'm out of time. Jordan Bile wants to rock and roll, and I'm not going to stand in her way. She'll flip this whole scene into the record shop here shortly. In the meantime, I'm just going to go ahead and play something a little bit more toe-tapping and rocking. This is Josh Ritter with Getting Ready to Get Down. 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
7: ABC News, I'm Sherry Preston. Pope Leo is said to be eating regularly, has been walking, and is doing respiratory exercises. His post-preoperative tests are also described as normal, following surgery to remove a cancerous mass from his lung. The Social Security Administration projecting the annual cost of living adjustments for older adults and those with disabilities will go up by 3.6% beginning next year. That, as we found out today, the year-over-year inflation has once again come in hotter than expected.
8: As has been the case since the start of the U.S.-Iran war, energy prices were a major driver of the 3.7% surge in the year-over-year consumer price index last month. Coupled with higher

0: prices for goods and services, average hourly earnings fell in August for a sixth straight month.
1: ABC's Jim Ryan. Houthi rebels striking the headquarters of Saudi oil giant Aramco. The rebels claiming the latest attacks were in retaliation for Saudi military actions in Yemen. This is ABC News. Ukraine is accusing Russia of hitting an energy plant, despite President Trump calling for a ceasefire to help ease gas and diesel prices. Here's ABC chief foreign correspondent Ian Pannell.
2: More than 500,000 people are now without power in Ukraine this morning after this Russian attack. Remember, President Trump claiming there was an agreement not to hit energy sites as he lifted sanctions on Russia, allowing it to export much-needed diesel fuel, which, of course, is a center of much debate. President Zelensky writing on X, Russia does not consider the American president's statement strong. We ask President Trump to impose strong sanctions on Russia.
1: Grocery store chain Kroger says it'll lay off 3,000 corporate employees over the next 3 years as it ramps up its use of artificial intelligence to streamline operations. A new report in JAMA Pediatrics from the Journal of the American Medical Association says one in six teenagers report experiencing moderate to severe anxiety. Nearly half say they're not getting help. Sherry Preston, ABC News.
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It's time for some more music, and since it's Halloween, we're going to continue celebrating Halloween here in the Record Shop with a Halloween or a Halloween-adjacent song, and here is one right now. This is Norma Taniga with You're Dead.

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1: I'm Chapel Hill Town Manager Ted Voorhees. 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I want you to meet Taz Lagu and Ben Burlsheimer from our planning department. 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
2: 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I am a mobility and greenways planner in the Office of Mobility and Greenways, which is a division within the planning department. 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
3: My name's Taz Lagu. 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

was I Just Can't Get Over Losing You by the Lemon Twigs on the Record Shop. I'm Jordan Bile. It's really going to feel like summer again today, and I'm not a fan. The high is going to be back in the low 90s with the high in the low 60s. The fall weather will be back this weekend with the highs expected to be in the 60s on Saturday and Sunday, and I'm excited for that. It's time for some more music in the Record Shop. Here's Monster by Girl Scout.

0: Women's basketball was picked to finish third in the ACC in the league's preseason poll Tuesday. The Tar Heels received one of 76 first-place votes. 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And finally, for the first time in the history of 97.9 The Hill WCHL, we are presenting a show at Cat's Cradle, and you are invited. 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
1: Come now for your local news. I'm Aaron Keck. Election Day 2026 is less than a month away, and early voting gets underway tomorrow. Democrats are feeling optimistic this year, but when will we start to know for sure? Speaking with us this week, public policy polling director Tom Jensen said one of the earliest indicators will actually come from North Carolina.
2: When early voting starts, we get at the end of every day what the party breakdown was of everybody who voted statewide. It's going to be interesting to see if that big Democratic enthusiasm and advantage immediately starts manifesting itself in North Carolina's early vote numbers. It was an early sign 2 years ago that Trump was going to win when Democrats did not have much of an advantage in early voting, which historically they very much had. It's a sign that Democrats were in trouble. We'll see if that's gone back to where it was in 2020, 2022, that sort of thing.
1: Tom Jensen there. Visit our website, chapelboro.com, for more on the 2026 midterm election, including our candidate introduction series, where you can hear from the candidates on your ballot introducing themselves in their own words. In crime news, Chapel Hill police are reportedly searching for the driver who ran a stolen Kia Optima into a home on McMaster Street in the Northside neighborhood around 2:30 in the morning on Tuesday. No injuries, but the house itself was badly damaged and the driver is still at large after fleeing the scene. Also in legal news, today is day six of testimony in the trial of Miguel Salguero Olivares for the murder of UNC student Faith Hedgepath back in 2020.

0: 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In sports, college basketball season starts in less than a month, and the ACC preseason media polls came out yesterday. UNC men's basketball picked to finish fifth in the ACC. UNC women's basketball picked to finish third. Duke was the preseason favorite on both the men's and women's sides. 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

That was local artist Trey Charles with Stay in the Light on the Record Shop. I'm Jordan Bile. 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It's time for some more music in the Record Shop. Here's Tyler Ballgame for the first time again.

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That was All of This by Blink-182 on The Record Shop. I'm Jordan Bile. That's about all I have time for right now, but there's plenty more great music still to come in The Record Shop. I'll be back with you after ABC News at the top of next hour. To close us out, I've got another Halloween song for us. This is Warren Zevon with Werewolves of London.

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1: ABC News, I'm Sherry Preston. Prices for nearly everything continued their constant rise in September. The Labor Department's Consumer Price Index released today.
2: Jackson almost immediately entered the race to replace Plattner. He just gave his official...
1: The All Items column in the Consumer Price Index for September finds prices rising 0.6% from August and 3.7% compared to the same month last year. That's well above the Federal Reserve's inflation target of 2%. Former NFL quarterback and broadcaster Mark Sanchez has reached an agreement with a truck driver in a civil case over an altercation in Indianapolis last year that landed Sanchez in the hospital with stab wounds. Netflix today announcing it plans to lay off 1,000 employees, one-sixth of its workforce, many of them coming from the production and HR departments. Pope Leo said to be up, walking around, and eating normally following his surgery to remove a cancerous nodule in his lung. This is ABC News. Students and staff at an Atlanta charter school are mourning the death of a beloved teacher and robotics coach. 42-year-old Hassan Kareem is the man who died after falling from that Six Flags roller coaster on Monday.
3: This is Jim Ryan. Investigators in Georgia are now trying to determine what happened on the Goliath.
4: These are extreme machines.
3: Ride safety specialist Brian Avery says lots of things can go wrong.
4: And there's a lot of moving parts, a lot of components, and a lot of things have to go right each and every time to provide the best experience possible for the rider.
3: One industry group says 1.7 billion rides are taken on North American thrill rides each year without incident. Jim Ryan, ABC News.
1: 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And just in from Netflix, the company plans to lay off 1,000 employees, 6% of its workforce. The product, tech, legal, and HR teams were hit the hardest. Sherry Preston, ABC News.
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14: 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I'm Jordan Bile. Thank you for spending your Wednesday afternoon with me. 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I've really been enjoying this song. Here's Olivia Rodrigo with Stupid Song.

That was Chinese Translation by M. Ward on The Record Shop. I'm Jordan Bile. 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It's time for some more music, and I've got another Halloween song for us. Here's Susie and the Banshees with Halloween.

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1: I'm Rebecca Johnson, and I'm part of the Will Johnson building team. So we just lay it out for them. This is what this is going to look like. Here's a calendar. You can see this. There's transparency in this. This is a list of questions we're going to go through in this meeting. If you don't know the answers, no worries. We're going to walk you through it. But as we've grown, we realize clients are different. There's different styles. There's different ways of doing things. But we want a clear roadmap so we can all get there together. And showing that to the client has made life easier for everybody because they know it's there. The same thing with the punch list. If they can see there's a punch list and they can see it's on our list, they don't have to worry about it being on their list. So simply sharing that document with them that they can see it's made to the list and they know we're not going to leave till it's X'd out is everything.
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8: Hey there, this is social media manager Henry Taylor. Whether it's a clear, sunny day or there are storms on the horizon, skies are blue over on Blue Sky. 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
1: Come now for your local news. I'm Aaron Keck. Election Day 2026 is less than a month away, and early voting gets underway tomorrow. Democrats are feeling optimistic this year, but when will we start to know for sure? Speaking with us this week, public policy polling director Tom Jensen said one of the earliest indicators will actually come from North Carolina.
2: When early voting starts, we get at the end of every day what the party breakdown was of everybody who voted statewide. It's going to be interesting to see if that big Democratic enthusiasm and advantage immediately starts manifesting itself in North Carolina's early vote numbers. It was an early sign 2 years ago that Trump was going to win when Democrats did not have much of an advantage in early voting, which historically they very much had. It's a sign that Democrats were in trouble. We'll see if that's gone back to where it was in 2020, 2022, that sort of thing.
1: Tom Jensen there. Visit our website, chapelboro.com, for more on the 2026 midterm election, including our candidate introduction series, where you can hear from the candidates on your ballot introducing themselves in their own words. In crime news, Chapel Hill police are reportedly searching for the driver who ran a stolen Kia Optima into a home on McMaster Street in the Northside neighborhood around 2:30 in the morning on Tuesday. No injuries, but the house itself was badly damaged and the driver is still at large after fleeing the scene. Also in legal news, today is day six of testimony in the trial of Miguel Salgado Olivares for the murder of UNC student Faith Hedgepeth back in 2012. Get a recap of the first 5 days of testimony on chapelboro.com. In sports, college basketball season starts in less than a month, and the ACC preseason media polls came out yesterday. UNC men's basketball picked to finish fifth in the ACC. UNC women's basketball picked to finish third. Duke was the preseason favorite on both the men's and women's sides. Get more local news 24/7 on chapelboro.com. 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

That was Panda Bear with Praise on the Record Shop. I'm Jordan Bile. These past couple weeks, we've been introducing you to the candidates you can expect to see on your ballot in the upcoming election. And you can hear from the candidates in the U.S. House, North Carolina District 4, in their own words on chapelboro.com in our local election section now. It's time for some more music, and I've got another Halloween song for us. And isn't this one just a classic on a Halloween playlist? Here's Talking Heads with Psycho Killer.

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3: 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We started by going out in front of Cup of Joe in Hillsboro and begging people to play brain games with us for 5 minutes for a free t-shirt or do a TikTok dance with us. 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We have built a community that gets it and that spreads, and that's really exciting for us. 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

That was Black Hippie with If You Feel Alone at Parties on The Record Shop. I'm Jordan Bile. That's about all I have time for right now, but I've got plenty more great music still to come in The Record Shop after ABC News at the top of next hour. To close us out right now, I've got another Halloween song, and this title's right up my alley. This is Halloween with Halloween Time All the Time.

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14: ABC News, I'm Wayne Cabot. Word from the Vatican, ABC's Tom Sufi Bird says the Pope's prognosis is positive.
15: This morning here in St. Peter's Square, a senior cardinal leading mass instead of Pope Leo. And we're told the Pope will remain in the hospital for about a week to recover from his surgery. We're also learning Leo is now back to a regular diet, having today eaten both breakfast and lunch.
14: Only a day after part of his lung was removed, according to his biography, he was not a smoker. September's inflation report confirms we're being pinched. Prices rose 3.7% year over year. Energy prices, the major driver, and they're pushing higher today on global events, such as an attack on the Saudi oil company Aramco today by the Iran-backed Houthi rebels, and Russia's continuing attacks on Ukraine. The Trump Justice Department now threatening California with legal action, claiming non-citizens got ballots for next month's midterm elections. No comment from California officials. This is ABC News. Well, we know it's warm. We know it's October, but now 13 states on the East Coast are declaring a power grid emergency. Yeah, they're worried that warm weather in the mid-Atlantic might stress the power grid. Texas, 14 people have been charged in a remote work scam that the FBI has traced to North Korea. They say the scheme put about 200 work laptops inside dozens of homes across Texas, which was their doorway for a North Korean company posing as an American to infiltrate.

0: Great U.S. companies. ABC's Sophie Flay has more.
1: Just last year, we spoke to an Atlanta entrepreneur who hired remote IT workers who turned out to be North Korean agents.
2: They executed what I call the big hack, close to 800,000, and then wiped all their chats, all the history that we had.
1: The FBI warns hundreds of fake IT workers may still be lurking inside American companies.
0: Dozens of organizations unknowingly hired these fake workers. I'm Wayne Cabot, ABC News.
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6: Welcome back into The Record Shop. I'm Jordan Vile. Thank you for spending your Wednesday afternoon with me. I've got some great music coming up for us in this hour of The Record Shop, including some more Halloween songs. And let's just get right into the music now. This is Jim James with Wild Out.

That was Kevin Morby with Rock Bottom on The Record Shop. I'm Jordan Bile. 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Brothers Angelo and Vinny have been serving native Italian dishes since 1980. IP3 is the place to be. It's time for some more music in the Record Shop, and I've got another Halloween song for us. This one's from a must-watch for me every year around this time. Here's Vince Guaraldi Trio with Linus and Lucy.

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1: I'm now for your local news. I'm Aaron Keck. Election Day 2026 is less than a month away, and early voting gets underway tomorrow. Democrats are feeling optimistic this year, but when will we start to know for sure? Speaking with us this week, public policy polling director Tom Jensen said one of the earliest indicators will actually come from North Carolina.
2: When early voting

0: voting starts, we get at the end of every day what the party breakdown was of everybody who voted statewide. It's going to be interesting to see if that big Democratic enthusiasm advantage immediately starts manifesting itself in North Carolina's early vote numbers. It was an early sign 2 years ago that Trump was going to win when Democrats did not have much of an advantage in early voting, which historically they very much had. It's a sign that Democrats were in trouble. We'll see if that's gone back to where it was in 2020, 2022, that sort of thing.
1: Tom Jensen there. Visit our website, chapelborough.com, for more on the 2026 midterm election, including our candidate introduction series, where you can hear from the candidates on your ballot introducing themselves in their own words. In crime news, Chapel Hill police are reportedly searching for the driver who ran a stolen Kia Optima into a home on McMaster Street in the Northside neighborhood around 2:30 in the morning on Tuesday. No injuries, but the house itself was badly damaged and the driver is still at large after fleeing the scene. Also in legal news, today is day six of testimony in the trial of Miguel Salguero Olivares for the murder of UNC student Faith Hedgepeth back in 2012. Get a recap of the first 5 days of testimony on chapelborough.com. In sports, college basketball season starts in less than a month, and the ACC preseason media polls came out yesterday. UNC men's basketball picked to finish fifth in the ACC. UNC women's basketball picked to finish third. Duke was the preseason favorite on both the men's and women's sides. Get more local news 24/7 on chapelborough.com. 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

That was Like a Spark by Rostam on the Record Shop. I'm Jordan Bile. No One Mind recently stopped by the studio to visit Aaron Keck after the release of their album Softwork Hard Dreams. Ellis Anderson talked about the album and the album release show they have coming up at the Cat's Cradle Backroom on Friday. You can hear about that on chapelboro.com and our Talking Culture section. It's time for some more music in the Record Shop. Here's Simple Song by The Shins.

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That was Saves the Day with At Your Funeral. And before that, we heard The White Tie Affair with Candle on The Record Shop. I'm Jordan Bile. And unfortunately, my time with you has come to a close. It's time for me to step aside. I've got to pass the mic back off to Andrew for Indy with Andy and News on the Hill after that. To close us out in The Record Shop on this Wednesday edition, I've got one more song. Here's The Main with Black Butterflies and Deja Vu.

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1: 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Finally, if you're into pickleball, Saturday, October 17th, head to Evesis Park Courts in Chapel Hill for a tournament that's also a fundraiser for the nonprofit Early Years, which works to find affordable child care for families. 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
10: ABC News, I'm Wayne Cabot. Election day just weeks away, and California today is being given 48 hours to answer a claim of non-citizens being given ballots. That claim comes from the Trump Justice Department. It says it has a thumb drive of names of likely non-citizens who were sent mail-in ballots. No comment yet from the state or county officials. Inflation inflated last month, rising 3.7% for September, from 3.4. Gasoline, the main driver. ABC's Elizabeth Schulze in a driving rain in Oklahoma breaks it down.
11: Airfares were higher. You've got all their transportation.

0: grocery prices, though a lot of foods, individual foods, are higher compared to the past year.
1: The Saudi oil company Aramco had its headquarters attacked by the Houthis overnight. Pope Leo is eating, walking, doing lung exercises a day after cancer surgery. Six Flags Over Georgia will reopen Friday. No word about the coaster where a man fell to his death. This is ABC News. A little less than 3 weeks to go before the midterm elections, and President Trump is campaigning in some pretty friendly territory. ABC Chief White House Correspondent Mary Bruce.
2: Trump barnstorming the country with stops in Arizona, Montana, Georgia, Kansas, Florida, and North Carolina in the coming days. Eight states that he won in 2024. With the war with Iran deeply unpopular and oil and gas prices soaring, Republican candidates are now trying to distance themselves from the president on the war.
1: Always dreamed of a carriage ride in Central Park? Do it soon. After more than 150 years, New York City lawmakers are expected to approve a ban on horse-drawn carriages. That'll begin in 2028. For a long time, we've heard from animal rights activists who've complained about abuses, about the wear and tear on horses and on people, too, who get run over. Last year, a teenage tourist died in a carriage mishap. I'm Wayne Cabot, ABC News.
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14: 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Andy here with you in the Chapel Hill Media Group studio on East Franklin Street in Chapel Hill. Got a whole bunch of music that I'm excited to play. I've got a lot of room at the back end of the show that I haven't filled in yet. So if you've got a request, I can almost certainly work it in. The number's 919-240-6000. That's 919-240-6000. Going to start the show today with Clover County doing Ultraviolet

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1: Thanks for hanging out on this Wednesday afternoon. Andy here on Indy with Andy. I'm going to take it way back now, about 25 years, for some vintage Pedro the Lion. This is Rapture.

0: Your transfer's expired. 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
10: 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We are hosting a show at Cat's Cradle Back Room coming up on Sunday, November 1st. 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It's going to be an absolute party. I'll be there. Aaron Keck will be there. Of course, Jesse Fox will be there playing a bunch of great songs, including two of our songs of the year from 2023 and 2024. Tabitha Meeks will be playing the song of the year from last year with Girl of the Hour. And I happen to have some brand new Tabitha Meeks that we'll listen to right now. This is Life is a Rainbow.

Eleanor Friedberger there. Andrew Stuckey here. And I'm going to take us back to the 90s and then all the way back to the 80s. We'll visit Huey Lewis in the news in the 80s. First up, here's Crash Test Dummies with Afternoons and Coffee Spoons.

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8: 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I got a bigger kit than Neil Peart from Rush. Yeah.
1: Thanks for hanging out on this Wednesday afternoon. Andy here with you, getting ready to play some more Halloween-type music. 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
0: Andy here with you, putting the finishing touches on News on the Hill, coming up in just minutes. And I will put the finishing touches on the finishing touches while we listen to Queen and David Bowie with Under Pressure. 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
1: ABC News, I'm Wayne Cabot. ABC News counts five states reviewing voter rolls in the days before the election, the biggest of which is being threatened with legal action by the Trump administration.
2: The Department of Justice gave California officials 48 hours to act on the list by verifying whether it showed non-citizens were sent mail-in ballots and to segregate any potential return ballots that may have been included until the state can verify their citizenship status.
1: ABC's Peter Haralambos. A day after the surgery to remove a cancerous nodule from his lung, the leader of the Roman Catholic Church is up and about. Blood tests and a chest x-ray show the recovery of the Pope is proceeding normally. The Pope, 71, will undergo testing to determine if the cancer might have spread. Inflation got worse last month, rising from 3.4 to 3.7%, led by gas, clothes, airfares, just a few weeks before the midterm elections. The report also raising pressure on the Federal Reserve to raise its key interest rates further to combat inflation. This is ABC News. About 20 vessels have been hit by projectiles in the Strait of Hormuz just since the start of the month, putting a real choke on maritime traffic, according to the Maritime Trade Operations Center. ABC's Lama Hassan sees no let-up.
3: This isn't the first time that Iran has claimed to hit ships in the Strait of Hormuz. That is a critical waterway. It continues to attack vessels that are trying to get through. And all of this, of course, is putting more pressure on oil and gas prices, which also affects the cost of other goods. And the head of the International Monetary Fund with a stark warning today of a potentially negative spillovers for everybody everywhere.
1: If your child or your grandchild seems anxious, they are not alone. A study in JAMA Pediatrics finds about one in six teens have reported moderate to severe anxiety. Nearly two-thirds are battling depression. Battling the White House for access, CNN, MS Now, Politico. The administration today notifying a judge it's going to appeal the ruling that those organizations be allowed in the briefing room. Wayne Cabot, ABC News.
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6: 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Today's Wednesday, October 14th. Time's now 3:05. Let's get you reset with our top three stories at 3 o'clock. Top story, we've got an update on the Hedgepeth trial. We also have early voting coming up and what some of those numbers may mean, according to Tom Jensen. We've got our candidate introduction series continuing. All that and more is coming up in the news. Also this hour, we'll be in studio at 3:30 with science education specialist Amy Sale. She'll be telling us what to look for in the night sky in the coming weeks, and I'm very excited about that upcoming conversation. Later in the show, we have a special Forum on the Hill presentation. We'll be visiting with both Orange County Commissioner Gene Hamilton and North Carolina State Senator Jonah Garson, talking about proposed constitutional amendment on the ballot this November. Later in the show, we will visit with UNC women's basketball head coach Courtney Banghart. We will also be visiting with Dr. Amanda Bennett, Carrboro Poet Laureate, ahead of the West End Poetry Festival coming up this weekend. Bunch of stuff coming up on the show this afternoon, so we are going to go ahead and get into the news now. We start with day six of testimony ongoing at the Durham County Courthouse, and the prosecution of Miguel Salguero Olivares in the 2012 murder of UNC student Faith Hedgepeth. Most of the testimony today came from a crime lab DNA expert with extensive questioning about the process and timeline of that evidence. That testimony continues this afternoon. You can get more updates on chapelboro.com, and if any significant developments occur, we will let you know. Looking to local government now, and some news out of Carrboro yesterday as the possibility of merging the town's police department with Chapel Hill's police department was leaked from the town government. This comes partially in conjunction with the recent retirement of Police Chief Chris Atack. Town council members are reaching out to residents to get feedback on the idea, and it will be a topic of conversation at the town council meeting on November 10th. Keeping it with local government, Chapel Hill Town Council meets tonight at 6 o'clock at the Chapel Hill Public Library. Their agenda includes recommendations from a consultant on a proposed master plan for parks and recreation. We also had the council voting last week to rezone 4 acres at MLK and Weaver Dairy Road as part of a resident bond-approved project to replace the fire station and add affordable housing development on that land. Still with local government, Orange County Board of Commissioners met last night, and they adopted a resolution expressing serious concern about two of the three proposed state constitutional amendments that are on the ballot this November.

0: Those amendments would lower the cap on the state income tax rate and allow the General Assembly to put limits on local government's ability to raise revenue through property taxes. County commissioners say those two together will make it very hard for local and state governments to pay for needed services, especially in the event of an emergency or natural disaster. And that will be the topic of conversation coming up at 4:30 when we sit down with Gene Hamilton and Jonah Garson. Looking now to those upcoming elections, less than a month from Election Day, early voting actually begins tomorrow. Democrats are feeling optimistic this year, but when will we start to know if that optimism is warranted? Speaking with us last week, public policy polling director Tom Jensen says one of the earliest indicators will actually come out of North Carolina.
1: One of the first things that'll start being really interesting right here in North Carolina, but I think it'll have national implications, is when early voting starts next week, we get at the end of every day what the party breakdown was of everybody who voted statewide. It's going to be interesting to see if that big Democratic enthusiasm advantage immediately starts manifesting itself in North Carolina's early vote numbers. It was an early sign 2 years ago that Trump was going to win when Democrats did not have much of an advantage in early voting, which historically they very much had. It's a sign that Democrats were in trouble. We'll see if that's gone back to where it was in 2020, 2022, that sort of thing.
0: Tom Jensen speaking there. You can listen to that full conversation in the This Morning with Aaron Keck section of our website, chapelboro.com. Keeping it with election news now, our candidate introduction series continues as we focus on the federal level today. It's a race in our area drawn to be a Republican stronghold that has instead turned out to be closer than expected. North Carolina's District 9 in the U.S. House covers a lot of ground. It includes most of Chatham County and then stretches through several other areas from as far north as Greensboro to as far south as Fayetteville. The incumbent Republican Representative Richard Hudson is one of the party's top officials after holding office since 2013. This cycle, he faces a challenge from a new face in North Carolina politics, Richard Ojeda, a retired U.S. Army major who served at Fort Bragg and previously held office in West Virginia as a state senator. He won a Democratic primary in March that drew several contenders while Hudson ran unopposed. Ojeda agreed to participate in our questionnaire. We did not get a response from Hudson, so here are Ojeda's answers now.
2: My name is Major Retired Richard Ojeda, and I'm running for Congress in North Carolina's 9th Congressional District. So I spent 24 years in the United States Army, and I learned that service does not end when you take the uniform off. I'm running because working families are getting squeezed. Groceries, gas, health care, housing, electricity, everything costs too much, and Washington isn't doing enough about it. Richard Hudson has been in Washington, D.C. for over 30 years. He's been in Congress since 2013, and now he's part of the House Republican leadership. I think voters deserve a representative focused on bringing costs down and putting working families first. I want to go to Congress and fight for the people who actually work for a living. So my platform is focused on affordability and accountability. We got to lower costs for working families, protect Medicare, Medicaid, and Social Security. We need to take care of our veterans. We need to protect clean water. We need to support our farmers and working class. And we need to hold corporations and politicians accountable when they put profits ahead of people. What issues matter most to voters in my district? It's the cost of living. I talk to people who are doing everything right, and they still feel like they're falling behind. Their paychecks come in, and groceries, gas, health care, housing, and the electric bill eat it alive. Congress needs to make life more affordable instead of making life easier for corporations and billionaires. After that, it's protecting health care and Social Security, taking care of our veterans, and cleaning up corruption in Washington, D.C. Members of Congress shouldn't be getting rich trading stocks while the people that they represent are struggling to put food on the table for their families. Change in Washington is taking back the legislative branch and placing people over politics. It's time to tax the rich, protect Social Security, Medicare, and Medicaid, and pushing legislation that supports the working class as well as elevating those out of poverty. What makes me different from Richard Hudson? Well, Richard Hudson has been in Congress since 2013. I spent 24 years in the United States Army, including 15 of those spent at Fort Bragg. There's a pretty clear difference in background and perspective. I believe public service means you serve other people, and that's the mentality that I will bring to Congress. Richard Hudson, he's been a swamp monster for the last 30 years. What does accountability mean to you? It means nobody gets a special set of rules because they have money or political power. We need to ban all elected officials from trading stocks, hold corporations accountable when they pollute our water. We need to make Big Pharma answer for the outrageous prescription prices as well as the opioid epidemic that has went through this country like a wildfire. My opponent, Richard Hudson, he took $250,000 from Big Pharma, then voted to remove the cap on insulin and gut Medicaid that ripped health care away from 600,000 North Carolinians. Public service ought to be about serving people, not enriching yourself or funding your campaign. When voters see my name on the ballot, I want them to think of the fact that I know what it means to serve. I spent 24 years in the United States Army. I raised my family right there next to Fort Bragg, North Carolina. I've taught kids at the high school level, and I've served as a state senator. And I've never forgotten who I work for. If the people of this district send me to Washington, they will be my boss.
0: You can find all of our candidate introductions by visiting chapelboro.com. Time is now 3:15. We're going to go ahead and hear from some community partners. We'll do traffic and weather together. We'll get into sports, and we will also be talking about the Stars with science education specialist Amy Sale. All that and more coming up here on News on the Hill.
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4: This is Greg Overbeck for the Chapel Hill Restaurant Group. 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If you know much about the restaurant business, that's a very long run. 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

0: 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If this had been an actual emergency, the attention sound you just heard would have been followed by official information, news, and instructions. 97.9 The Hill, WCHL, serves the Chapel Hill, Carborough area. This concludes this test of the emergency broadcast system.
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2: Time is now 3:17. Andrew here with you. Time to check the cars. Things picking up a little early out there in the Chapel Hill area. East Franklin Street with some delays over on campus. We've got Ridge Road and Country Club Road with a little extra traffic on it already. And both directions of Fordham Boulevard are delayed at the Manning Drive light. Got slowdowns on Raleigh Road on the east side of Chapel Hill pretty consistently from Fordham Boulevard all the way out to I-40 and 40 eastbound. Also delayed starting right there at NC-54. Fordham Boulevard delayed near I-40 as well. 40 up to Hillsboro looking pretty good right now. Same story on 85. Nothing to report on Churton Street. And the Durham Freeway

0: appears to be mostly smooth sailing at the moment. If there's anything out there that I'm missing, you can reach me on the text line. The number is 919-240-6000. 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Weather forecast has a bunch of hot weather in it, and today's the worst of it, at least. We've got that going for us, at least. Currently getting a reading of 92 degrees out there, which is what was predicted for the high. 60 later tonight, and then 89 tomorrow, 88 Friday, and just 62 for the high on Saturday. Overnight low of 39 on Saturday. 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
0: Time now for sports, brought to you this hour by Rally House. And we start our sports conversation today. College basketball getting started in less than a month officially. We had the ACC preseason media poll picked Duke as the favorite on both the men's and women's side. UNC picked to finish fifth on the men's side. Maximo Adams selected to the ACC's preseason all-rookie team. Kate Harpering on the all-freshman team preseason. And Tar Heels women's team picked to finish third, according to ACC media. Also got some legal news from the world of sports, as the Daily Tar Heel is reporting UNC men's soccer player Christian Milazzo is facing misdemeanor charges related to domestic violence. Former girlfriend has charged him with stalking her online and in person. Milazzo allegedly violated a 1,000-foot restraining order back in August. That alleged violation is a misdemeanor charge, not a felony, so he can remain on the team's roster. And the Daily Tar Heel reporting Milazzo is now on probation until December. Keeping it with soccer for some on-the-field news, Yoshi Sheld named ACC Offensive Player of the Week. It's 2 weeks in a row now. Scored a hat trick in Carolina's 7-1 lopsided win over Notre Dame on Saturday. Congratulations to UNC men's golfer Ethan Pascal. Just competed at the Elon Phoenix Invitational in Burlington, finishing third individually, and is now the first Tar Heel ever to shoot a 63 in back-to-back rounds. 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We'll hear from them. We'll get some music, and then we'll look at the stars with education specialist Amy Sale. All that and more coming up here on News on the Hill.
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0: Time's now 3:27. That was local music from The Love Language with the song Stars. And we will continue our discussion of the stars momentarily. But first, some closer to Earth atmosphere to look at. And that is the 92 degrees of heat that's out there at the moment. I haven't been outside in a while, but that seems too hot. We'll get down to 60 tonight, and we shouldn't see 90 again for quite some time. Possibly tomorrow, prediction of 89, and then 88 on Friday. Then we get a front coming through to knock us back down into appropriate October temperatures with a high of 62 on Saturday and an overnight low of 39. Definitely looking forward to that. 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The 2026-2027 Duke Arts Presents season, Our Common Home. 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We'll be right back to talk about the nighttime sky with Amy Sale here on News on the Hill.
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0: It's time to check in on the night sky, and we welcome to the studio friend of the program, science education specialist, Amy Sale. Amy, thank you for being here today.
1: Thanks for having me.

0: And we've talked a couple times already, but it was on the phone both times. It's the first time in studio, so thanks for making the trip down. Really appreciate it. And I also wanted to let you know, the last time we talked, one of the things that you were saying was that the space station would be visible over Chapel Hill, and I went out and saw the space station with my daughter, so it was pretty great.
1: Hooray!
0: Yeah, thanks for giving us the heads up on that. Now let's get into what's coming up in the next few weeks.
1: Okay, so first of all, this is a great time of year for stargazing because sunsets are early enough for most people to be able to get out without losing any sleep, and sunrises are really late. So I'd love to mention a few things you might look for in tonight's evening sky, and then some things that will reward the early birds. So tonight, we've got a waxing crescent moon. It's actually already up in the sky right now as we talk live in the afternoon. I actually looked for it on my way into the building. There are too many trees. But if you want to try to spot it tonight, I'd suggest looking around sunset or soon after. It's a waxing crescent moon, and it'll look like it's near a bright reddish star, Antares. It will be pretty low in roughly the same direction that the sun is setting. So you might have a tree or building issue. But that would be one thing to look for. Something that's really great to see right now is the planet Saturn. It was at opposition on October 4th. Opposition means opposite the sun in the sky. So it's going to be up all night, rising in the east around the time the sun is setting in the west, and then up all night, and then setting again as the sun is rising. So if you go out at nightfall tonight, like say, you know, 7:30, 8 p.m., look in the east, and Saturn will be pretty well located. It's the brightest object in that part of the sky right now. And it's sometimes you might be able to tell it has kind of a pale golden color, but generally the way to tell the difference between a planet and a star is that stars will usually look to you like they're twinkling, and planets will generally look like they're shining more steadily. And if you happen to have a telescope, then by all means, bring it out and you can actually see Saturn's rings. And if you really need help finding Saturn, go out on October 23rd. Or October 24th, because the moon will serve as a guide. The moon is always moving from day to day, night to night, and on those particular nights, 23rd and 24th, the moon will look like it's near Saturn.
0: What will the moon look like at that point? Will be a waxing crescent at that point?
1: So it's a waxing crescent right now, so by the 23rd, 24th, it'll be waxing gibbous, looking pretty close to full by that point.
0: All right.
1: Yeah, and the moon's phase, if you've never noticed from day to day, night to night, you can see it is changing, the amount of the side facing us that looks lit up.
0: Yeah, I've even noticed in the past, like, the difference between the moon in early evening and then, like, early morning. Like, you can tell that when it's a crescent, it looks like there's a little bit more of it there later on, and that's always kind of surprised me.
1: Yeah, we could go into that at some point about how the moon's phase and the time and the location in the sky, including whether you can see it at all, they're all connected. So if you know any two of those variables, you can actually determine the third.
0: Ooh, that sounds like math.
1: Yeah.
0: That sounds like application of math.
1: You can actually tell time very roughly with the moon, which is kind of cool.
0: That is cool. Anything else coming up in the next few weeks that maybe we should have on our collective radar for stargazing?
1: Yes. Few things in particular in the pre-dawn sky, and since it last I heard, you were saying the weather looked pretty clear for tonight. So this time of the year, as we are in that run-up to the change from daylight time to standard time, we have really late sunrises. And in fact, in terms of the clock time, it's the latest sunrises of the entire calendar year right before that fall back to standard time, so right around Halloween. Which means even if you're not normally a morning person, you might have to get up early enough that it's still dark. And so there's some really cool stuff you can see. So what I would recommend is tomorrow morning, if you are up at 6 or 6:30 in the morning, get yourself outside and look for three planets. So Saturn will still be in the sky, but rather than being in the east, as it is right now after sunset, it'll be in the west, setting in the early morning sky. And look for Mars and Jupiter. They're hanging out kind of close together at about 6 a.m. They're very well placed high in the east. And if your reward, if you keep looking morning after morning after morning, pre-dawn, over the next month, Mars and Jupiter are having a slow motion planetary pileup. Yeah. So you'll be able to see planets. The word planet comes from a Greek term meaning wandering star. So you'll see that planets actually do look like they move relative to each other and relative to the background stars. Another couple things. You mentioned the International Space Station. There happen to be the next 6 mornings pre-dawn good passes for Central North Carolina. And so the next morning, early morning, the 15th, Thursday morning, you can see the International Space Station at a pretty reasonable hour, 6:36 a.m. to 6:42 a.m. And the sky will not be totally dark, but the International Space Station is very bright. If you can't see it at 6:36, don't sweat it. By 6:38 and 6:39, it should be pretty easy. Do we have time to mention the next meteor shower?
0: We definitely have time to mention the next meteor shower. What have you got?
1: Well, there is a pretty decent meteor shower. The Orionids peak in October. So I would suggest, all things being equal, if it's reasonably clear on the mornings of October 20th, 21st, or 22nd, and you're willing to get out in the pre-dawn sky, you might be rewarded with a few streaks of light, a few meteors. I would say adjust your expectations, especially if you've seen a major meteor shower like the Perseids or the Geminids before. The Orions don't usually produce quite so many meteors as those. If you're in a dark sky, maybe 10 to 20 per hour max. Most of us do not have dark skies unless the power goes out. So adjust your expectations, and if you're able, you'll want to go out after the moon has set. And so on those particular mornings, that's going to mean a kind of uncomfortable time for many of us. But so I'd say last dark hour before dawn is a good time. They're called the Orionids because they appear to originate from a part of the sky that we call Orion. But you do not need to know how to find Orion to see the meteors.
0: Visiting with science education specialist Amy Sale, talking about the nighttime sky and a couple other things that I wanted to make sure we get to. One of them is I'd like to think that we can talk about the nighttime sky without there being much controversy, but there have been a lot of people mentioning seeing SpaceX satellites in the sky lately. And I saw the Link satellites where they're all like in one line. And this was a few years back when I saw those in the sky, and when I looked up and saw what it was, I can't communicate like the level of disappointment in finding out what it was that I was looking in the sky at. So I just wondered if you have you seen any of this stuff? Or, you know, what's your take on that sort of thing as an astronomer and stargazer?
1: Well, I'll have to say my favorite satellite is the International Space Station because it is so dramatic and it's just really fun to engage people with that. I love to do ambush astronomy where you go out to a public place and you know the space station's about to pass over and you gather a bunch of people and everybody tries to look for it. But if you want to make many astronomers unhappy, mention all the satellites that have recently been put up there. But speaking of astronomers, there are a couple of astronomy clubs in the area that are hosting opportunities for free public skywatching events, and there happens to be one tonight.
0: Ooh, perfect.
1: Wednesday, October 14th. I just saw the message on the Raleigh Astronomy Club listserv that they are go for a skywatching event at the Willard Rooftop, which is in Raleigh. It will be light polluted, but it'll be a fun group of people. They'll be there tonight from 8 to 10 p.m. And I would say the setting is more geared towards adults, but all ages are welcome. Also, the Chapel Hill Astronomy Club, which goes by Chaos, meets Saturday nights, weather permitting, on the golf course of the Washington Duke Inn. And they also regularly go to Stanton River State Park, which is in Virginia. So it is a drive. It's close to 2 hours from the middle of Chapel Hill to get there. But it is a designated international dark sky park. And their next public event there is Saturday, November 7th, weather permitting.
0: That's good to know. That event tonight, very clear weather tonight. So we should have a lot of sky access for folks doing any stargazing tonight. We're visiting with Amy Sale, and I wanted to make sure we mentioned we were scheduled to visit monthly, and by the time we are scheduled to visit again, you will be on a fun professional experience. So I'll let you tell us a little bit about that.
1: Yes, I'm going to get to be an astronomer in residence at Grand Canyon National Park, doing evening programs there and doing sky tours. under a very dark sky where you can see lots of things. And what's really interesting to me about the south rim of the Grand Canyon in Chapel Hill is that they share a connection, which is those two places lie at the same latitude. And in terms of what portion of the sky you get to see, latitude is everything. So latitude is where you are north-south on the globe. And so I'll get to see a sky that is very familiar to me, except for the fact that I'll see way more stars than I'm used to seeing here in the Chapel Hill area.
0: Is the biggest appeal of doing astronomy at the Grand Canyon the lack of light pollution, or is there something else about that area that makes it appealing?
1: Oh my gosh, the lack of light pollution is incredible. So it's really special to get to see a dark night sky. The national parks, you know, recognize the dark sky as a natural resource worthy of protection. And of course, it's just a stunning location.

0: So I'm super excited.
1: Have you been to the Grand Canyon before?
0: I have. It's been a while, but yeah. I have been there.
1: I was recently looking at some pictures that I'd taken when I was there. I've been there twice, and it's been for like a grand total of like a half hour, maybe 45 minutes. It was definitely a drive up, experience the rim, think like, oh, I'd like to come hike here sometime. But the pictures are so inadequate. It's like one of those things where there's even a really cool looking picture of the Grand Canyon is nowhere near the experience of actually standing there with all that open space in front of you.
0: I so agree with that. It's one of the few places that I feel like the pictures can never do it justice.
1: Right. Unless you're inside the picture. I guess if you had the whole Moorhead Planetarium like filled with a picture of the Grand Canyon, you might get a sense of it. But yeah, it's I am very jealous, and I look forward to hearing from you next month when you're there. We'll get a full update on the sky and the experience in general.
0: Thank you.
1: Is there anything else you wanted to mention before we wrap up today?
0: No, just encourage people to go out on your own. You don't need fancy equipment. You don't have to go to an official event or anything. Just go up and, you know, maybe look at the sky tonight. The weather's going to be great. It's not going to be too cold, and there's lots of things to see.
1: Amy Sale, thanks for your time.
0: Thank you.
1: Time is now 3:43. We've got some community partners, and then we will check the Chapelboro events calendar here on News on the Hill.
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0: Time's now 3:48. Andrew here with you on News on the Hill. Thanks again to Amy Sale for joining us on the air. We'll have that up on chapelboro.com here directly. In the meantime, Chapelboro Events Calendar's got a bunch going on. 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It's the West End Poetry Festival back in Carrboro, Thursday to Saturday, October 15th through 17th. It started at 7 p.m. on Thursday with a reading and an open mic at Steel String, events at the Drakeford Library Complex on Friday evening, and then an entire day of poetry at the Century Center on Saturday. 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Cat's Cradle's got Popsicle coming up. 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
0: Checking the roadways again here in the 3 o'clock hour. We've got things picking up across campus right now. South Road, Raleigh Street, Country Club Road, and it looks like we're also seeing Mason Farm Road get involved there. Still got delays southbound on Fordham at the Manning Drive light, and Weaver Street through downtown Carrboro starting to pick up. Looking at I-40, things look great westbound to Hillsboro, not so much eastbound. Delays starting at NC-54 and extending pretty much all the way to RTP. 85 from Durham to Hillsboro looks fine. Churton Street with nothing to report at this time. Over on the Durham Freeway, we've got northbound slowdown Cornwallis to Ellis, southbound merger to Ellis, and then nothing to report in Chatham County at this time. So if there's anything out there that I'm missing, you can reach me on the text line. The number is 919-240-6000. 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Current temperature 92 degrees. We'll get down to 60 tonight with mostly clear skies for your stargazing if you need it. We got 88 degrees and partly cloudy tomorrow, and then pretty much the same thing on Friday. Saturday, much different. 59 degrees, some showers possible midday, and an overnight low Saturday night of 39. 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Game day deserves the refreshing taste of Coca-Cola. 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Enjoy a

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4: I'm Chapel Hill Town Manager Ted Voorhees. This is Our Town, stories of Chapel Hill, where you get to hear from the people at the heart of your local government. I want you to meet Taz Lagu and Ben Burlsheimer from our planning department. They share how their work shapes Chapel Hill now and in the future.
5: Land use and transportation are basically two sides of the same coin. The Land Use Management Ordinance, LUMO, helps with the land use side of that, and then Ben's work makes sure that people are able to get around town without relying on cars as much.
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5: We don't need to reinvent the wheel for a lot of this stuff. 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
4: I'm proud of the work Taz and Ben are leading. 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
0: Time's now 3:53. Andrew here with you. I've got some more news. Turn into a Carolina Connection story about an unusual club-level sport. The Carolina Jump Rope Club is open to all students, even those who've never touched a rope in their lives. But the way they do it, it's more than just a playground game. They practice twice a week to prepare for shows and national competitions. Carolina Connection's Meredith Peel filed this report.
7: Jump roping isn't a common collegiate sport. According to the National Collegiate Jump Rope Association, one of their main goals is to raise awareness and engagement at the collegiate level. This club is a place where people often find community. Freshman Jackie Sullivan says she's been to 3 or 4 practices and she already feels like she has a community of friends.
8: The first time I came here, there was like a whole friend group at the jump rope. They just like let me in. So I was like, okay, I'm like coming like every single time now because like they're so nice. Like everybody here is really nice.
7: There are different types of ways to jump rope. Audrey Isaacs, a senior who's the president of the club, says they do different kinds of jump rope.
9: Yeah, so we do all kinds of different things. We do single rope. We do partner jumping where you have two people at the same time. And then we have stuff like double dutch where there's 3 to 4 people. And then we also do big group.
7: A big group is when multiple people jump multiple ropes at the same time, usually around 10 to 15 people. What you just heard is a frog jump from Audrey. She was able to go into a handstand and then come down with the jump rope going under her feet before she lands. There are also many neat tricks you can do. Laura Reese-Santiago, a sophomore on the team, has been jumping rope since her freshman year. Her favorite jump rope trick is called an EB. It's when you put
10: left arm in front of your right hip and then your right arm in front of your left hip, and as you do that, the rope swings over your body and then you jump it.
7: Carolina Jump Rope performs different events throughout the school year, and they even compete nationally. Valeria Gerasimova, a junior, is part of the executive team of Carolina Jump Rope.
11: I'm specifically in charge of recruitment and Summit. Summit is our final competition at the end of the year. It'll be in April, so I think I will mostly be in charge of helping people plan routines or plan out car rides, things of that nature.
7: Amanda Aguilar, a sophomore and social media manager on the jump roping team, says that they perform
12: about 5 to 10 times during the school year just based on other clubs' needs. We normally do one of our own performances, just like a big showcase of what we can do and what we've learned through the year.
7: There are 18 active current collegiate jump rope teams. Last year, UNC came in second place at nationals. Members on the Carolina Jump Rope Club say this is a great way for UNC students to build community and create a sense of belonging. In Chapel Hill, I'm Meredith Peel.
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14: 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How about now? Breathe in

0: Hold it. 2, 3, breathe out. This is box breathing. 4 simple steps, just a few moments, to reset, to ground yourself, to be present. 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
5: Time is now 3:58. Andrew here with you. I want to give another big thank you to science education specialist Amy Sale for joining us in studio. We'll have that up on chapelboro.com directly. Coming up next hour, we will have a Forum on the Hill special presentation as we visit with Orange County Commissioner Gene Hamilton and North Carolina State Senator Jonah Garson about one of the proposed constitutional amendments on the ballot coming up in November. Later in the show, we'll visit with both UNC women's head coach basketball Courtney Banghart. And even later, we'll talk with Carrboro Poet Laureate Dr. Amanda Bennett about the upcoming West End Poetry Festival. Right now, we'll talk about the weather. Real warm out there today. We got up to 92 degrees. That is where we are now. Down to 60 later tonight, 88 degrees on Thursday and Friday, and then just 59 on Saturday with an overnight low of 39. Some fall temperatures that I am frankly looking forward to. We're coming up on 4 o'clock now. I'll turn it over to ABC News. They'll let you know what's going on globally and nationally. And then we'll look at our community news coming up here on News on the Hill.
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6: ABC News, I'm Wayne Cabot. Watch the price of oil. Fresh attacks on Saudi Arabia and in the Strait of Hormuz are pushing prices higher again. Today, the International Energy Agency said that pressure on diesel markets could continue well into 2027. The Maritime Trade Operations Center reporting about 20 attacks on vessels in the Strait in the last 2 weeks. Student protesters in Albania are demonstrating in the streets against the government and against a real estate project funded by Jared Kushner, President Trump's son-in-law. Police at one point using water cannons on the crowd. At the Vatican, the Pope recovering from lung cancer surgery and the people praying for a full recovery. Students at Chicago's Our Lady of Mount Carmel Academy sending Leo a care package, including a handwritten card from student Catherine Esser.
7: My card is for children saying, get well soon and go White Sox.
6: Don't tell Leo his team lost Game 5 with a record 21 strikeouts. This is ABC News. Six Flags Over Georgia will reopen Friday as planned after school teacher Hassan Kareem was killed when he fell from his seat on a giant roller coaster. That ride will remain closed for now.
8: This is Jim Ryan. Investigators in Georgia are now trying to determine what happened on the Goliath.
9: These are extreme machines.
8: Ride safety specialist Bryant Avery says lots of things can go wrong.
9: And there's a lot of moving parts, a lot of components, and a lot of things have to go right each and every time to provide the best experience possible for the rider.
8: One industry group says 1.7 billion rides are taken on North American thrill rides each year without incident. Jim Ryan, ABC News.
10: About the Pope, the Vatican says Leo is eating his regular diet. He's walking. He's even celebrating Mass with his secretaries at Gemelli Hospital in Rome. This after surgery to remove a cancerous mass from his lung. The Pope, 71 years old, is going to undergo further testing to see if the cancer has spread. I'm Wayne Cabot, ABC News.
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5: 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Today's Wednesday, October 14th. The time is now 4:05. Let's get you reset with our top four stories at 4 o'clock. Top story this afternoon, the latest on the Hedgepeth murder trial. We also have early voting, and that being a bit of a bellwether for the rest of the country here in North Carolina, according to Tom Jensen. We continue our candidate introduction series. And we also have a story on the Carolina Jump Rope Club. All that and more is coming up in the news. Also this hour, got an extended conversation for a special presentation of Forum on the Hill. We'll have both Orange County Commissioner's Chair Gene Hamilton and North Carolina State Senator Jonah Garson talking about proposed constitutional amendment here in North Carolina. Later in the show, we'll visit with UNC women's head basketball coach Courtney Banghart. Later, we'll talk with Dr. Amanda Bennett, Carrboro's Poet Laureate, ahead of the West End Poetry Festival this weekend. Right now, we'll get into the news. Today is day six of testimony in the Hedgepeth murder trial at the Durham County Courthouse as prosecution continues to build their case against Miguel Salguero Olivares. Most of the testimony today came from a crime lab DNA expert with extensive questioning about the process and timeline of processing that DNA evidence. You can get more updates on chapelboro.com, and we'll have the latest for you tomorrow on This Morning with Aaron Keck. Looking now to our local government meeting schedule, we've got the Chapel Hill Town Council scheduled to meet at 6 o'clock tonight at the Chapel Hill Public Library. They'll get recommendations from a consultant on a proposed master plan for parks and recreation. Meanwhile, officials in Carrboro are talking about the possibility of trying to save money by merging the town's police department with Chapel Hill's, especially with the recent retirement of Police Chief Chris Atack. Town council members reaching out to residents to get their feedback on the idea. The council will discuss it at a meeting on November 10th. Orange County Board of Commissioners met in Hillsborough last night. They adopted a resolution expressing serious concern about two of the three proposed state constitutional amendments that are appearing on the ballot in November. The amendments would lower the cap on the state income tax rate and allow the General Assembly to put limits on local government's ability to raise revenue through property taxes. County commissioners say those two together will make it very hard for local and state governments to pay for needed services, especially if there's an emergency or natural disaster. We will continue the conversation around those amendments, particularly the income tax amendment, in our Forum on the Hill special coming up here in just a few minutes with Gene Hamilton and Jonah Garson. Looking now to some upcoming election news, as Election Day is less than a month away, early voting actually starting tomorrow. Democrats are feeling optimistic this year, but when will we know for sure if that optimism is warranted? Speaking with us last week, public policy polling director Tom Jensen said one of the earliest indicators nationally will actually come from North Carolina.
0: One of the things that'll start being really interesting right here in North Carolina, but I think it'll have national implications, is when early voting starts next week, we get at the end of every day what the party breakdown was of everybody who voted statewide. It's going to be interesting to see if that big Democratic enthusiasm advantage immediately starts manifesting itself in North Carolina's early vote numbers. It was an early sign 2 years ago that Trump was going to win when Democrats did not have much of an advantage in early voting, which historically they very much had. It's a sign that Democrats were in trouble. We'll see if that's gone back to where it was in 2020, 2022, that sort of thing.
5: Tom Jensen speaking there. You can listen back to that full conversation in the This Morning with Aaron Keck section of our website, chapelboro.com. Keeping it with the upcoming election, our candidate introduction series continues to focus at the federal level today. It's a race in an area that was drawn to be a Republican stronghold that has instead turned out to be closer than expected. North Carolina's District 9 in the U.S. House covers a lot of ground. That includes most of Chatham County, but it also stretches through several other areas, going as far north as Greensboro, as far south as Fayetteville. The incumbent Republican Representative Richard Hudson is one of the party's top officials after holding office since 2013. This election cycle faces a challenge from a new face in North Carolina politics, Richard Ojeda, a retired U.S. Army major who served at Fort Bragg and previously held office in West Virginia as a state senator. Ojeda won a Democratic primary in March that drew several contenders while Hudson ran unopposed. Ojeda then agreed to participate in our questionnaire. We got no response from Hudson, so we will listen to Ojeda's answers now.
21: My name is Major Retired Richard Ojeda, and I'm running for Congress in North Carolina's 9th Congressional District. So I spent 24 years in the United States Army, and I learned that service does not end when you take the uniform off. I'm running because working families are getting squeezed. Groceries, gas, health care, housing, electricity, everything costs too much, and Washington isn't doing enough about it. Richard Hudson has been in Washington, D.C. for over 30 years. He's been in Congress since 2013, and now he's part of the House Republican leadership. I think voters deserve a representative focused on bringing costs down and putting working families first. I want to go to Congress and fight for the people who actually work for a living. So my platform is focused on affordability and accountability. We got to lower costs for working families, protect Medicare, Medicaid, and Social Security. We need to take care of our veterans. We need to protect clean water. We need to support our farmers and working class. And we need to hold corporations and politicians accountable when they put profits ahead of people. What issues matter most to voters in my district? It's the cost of living. I talk to people who are doing everything right, and they still feel like they're falling behind. Their paychecks come in, and groceries, gas, health care, housing, and the electric bill eat it alive. Congress needs to make life more affordable instead of making life easier for corporations and billionaires. After that, it's protecting health care and Social Security, taking care of our veterans, and cleaning up corruption in Washington, D.C. Members of Congress shouldn't be getting rich trading stocks while the people that they represent are struggling to put food on the table for their families. Change in Washington is taking back the legislative branch and placing people over politics. It's time to tax the rich, protect Social Security, Medicare, and Medicaid, and pushing legislation that supports the working class as well as elevating those out of poverty. What makes me different from Richard Hudson? Well, Richard Hudson has been in Congress since 2013. I spent 24 years in the United States Army, including 15 of those spent at Fort Bragg. There's a pretty clear difference in background and perspective. I believe public service means you serve other people, and that's the mentality that I will bring to Congress. Richard Hudson, he's been a swamp monster for the last 30 years. What does accountability mean to you? It means nobody gets a special set of rules because they have money or political power. We need to ban all elected officials from trading stocks, hold corporations accountable when they pollute our water. We need to make Big Pharma answer for the outrageous prescription prices as well as the opioid epidemic that has went through this country like a wildfire. My opponent, Richard Hudson, he took $250,000 from Big Pharma, then voted to remove the cap on insulin and gut Medicaid that ripped health care away from 600,000 North Carolinians. Public service ought to be about serving people, not enriching yourself or funding your campaign. When voters see my name on the ballot, I want them to think of the fact that I know what it means to serve. I spent 24 years in the United States Army. I raised my family right there next to Fort Bragg, North Carolina. I've taught kids at the high school level, and I've served as a state senator. And I've never forgotten who I work for. If the people of this district send me to Washington, they will be my boss.
5: You can find all of our candidate introduction responses by visiting chapelboro.com. Time is now 4:14. We're going to go ahead and hear from some community partners. We'll do traffic and weather together, and then we will have our check on sports and our Forum on the Hill special conversation with Gene Hamilton and Jonah Garson. All that and more coming up here on News on the Hill.
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5: Time's now 4:17. Andrew here with you on News on the Hill, and we are going to do a quick check of traffic and weather together. And then we will be in studio with Jonah Garson and Gene Hamilton for a Forum on the Hill special. Right now, though, that check of the weather. Weather forecast is getting to be encouraging, but it's real hot right now still. Not loving the fact that we got up to 92 degrees today. That is where we are sitting now still. Down to 61 later today, and then 89 tomorrow, 88 on Friday. Just 59 degrees for the high temperature on Saturday. Overnight low of 39 and a little bit warmer, but basically the same thing again on Sunday. And we are looking at low temperatures in the 40s pretty consistently once we get past this little warm spell here. 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Visit humanities.unc.edu to explore their public events, statewide initiatives, and K-12 educator resources. 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

0: And I am suddenly seeing that I need to be doing the traffic report. Because we've got a lot of traffic on campus right now. South Road, Ridge Road is looking really crowded, and Mason Farm Road with some delays as well. South Greensboro, Weaver Street in downtown Carrboro, 54 on the east side of town, Fordham Boulevard up near I-40, and 40 through Chapel Hill struggling pretty mightily right now. Churton Street looking good, and most of Hillsboro looking good. Quick check of the Durham Freeway shows standard delays there, northbound through the Alexander Interchange, southbound merger to Ellis. 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
0: Time now for sports, brought to you this hour by Coldwell Banker, Howard, Perry, and Walston. We start with ACC preseason media polls out for basketball. Duke picked as the preseason favorite on both the men's and women's side. On the men's side, UNC picked to finish fifth, with Maximo Adams selected to the ACC preseason all-rookie team. On the women's side, Kate Harpring making the all-freshman team, while the Tar Heels were picked to finish third. Looking now at an unusual club-level sport, the Carolina Jump Rope Club is open to all students, even those who've never jumped rope before. But the way they do it, it's not just a playground game. They practice twice a week to prepare for shows and national competition. Carolina Connections' Meredith Peel filed this report.
2: Jump roping isn't a common collegiate sport. According to the National Collegiate Jump Rope Association, one of their main goals is to raise awareness and engagement at the collegiate level. This club is a place where people often find community. Freshman Jackie Sullivan says she's been to three or four practices and she already feels like she has a community of friends.
3: My first

0: time I came here, there was like a whole friend group at the jump rope. They just like let me in. So I was like, okay, I'm like coming like every single time now because like they're so nice. Like everybody here is really nice.
1: There are different types of ways to jump rope. Audrey Isaacs, a senior who's the president of the club, says they do different kinds of jump rope.
2: Yeah, so we do all kinds of different things. We do single rope. We do partner jumping where you have one and two people at the same time. And then we have stuff like double dutch where there's 3 to 4 people. And then we also do big group.
1: A big group is when multiple people jump multiple ropes at the same time, usually around 10 to 15 people. What you just heard is a frog jump from Audrey. She was able to go into a handstand and then come down with the jump rope going under her feet before she lands. There are also many neat tricks you can do. Laura Reese Santiago, a sophomore on the team, has been jumping rope since her freshman year. Her favorite jump rope trick is called an EB. It's when you put
3: left arm in front of your right hip and then your right arm in front of your left hip, and as you do that, the rope swings over your body and then you jump it.
1: Carolina Jump Rope performs different events throughout the school year, and they even compete nationally. Valeria Gerasimova, a junior, is part of the executive team of Carolina Jump Rope.
4: I'm specifically in charge of recruitment and Summit. Summit is our final competition at the end of the year. It'll be in April, so I think I will mostly be in charge of helping people plan routines or plan out car rides, things of that nature.
1: Amanda Aguilar, a sophomore and social media manager on the jump roping team, says that they perform
5: about 5 to 10 times during the school year just based on other clubs' needs. We normally do one of our own performances, just like a big showcase of what we can do and what we've learned through the year.
1: There are 18 active current collegiate jump rope teams. Last year, UNC came in second place at Nationals. Members on the Carolina Jump Rope Club say this is a great way for UNC students to build community and create a sense of belonging. In Chapel Hill, I'm Meredith Peel.
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6: 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And today we are joined in studio by Chair of the Orange County Commissioners, Gene Hamilton. Gene, thank you for being here.
11: So.

0: By adopting this resolution, the board is really helping the community understand the long-term consequences of placing restrictive fiscal policies in the state constitution. And because of that, I wanted Jonah Garson, our state senator, to be here to talk about sort of why. And focus on last time we talked about the levy limits and talk a little bit more about the income tax cap.
1: I'll start with the hopeful perspective on this, which is the reason why we see this Republican trick of a constitutional amendment up before the voters this fall is because after 15 years of terrible policy with sweetheart deals to the super wealthy and profitable corporations, 15 years of underfunding our counties, our communities for public safety infrastructure, schools, roads, run down the list. After 15 years, the cracks are everywhere in this GOP majority that has had a gerrymandered stranglehold on this state for 15 years since 2010. The cracks are everywhere. They see that their days are numbered in running the table here in North Carolina for the wealthy and the special interests. So what they're trying to do is to code in an insurance policy for their bad policy for the years to come where they see there's a very good chance they're not going to be in control. So this is about hard coding in their bad policy preferences when it comes to regressive taxation structures that are really designed to benefit, again, the wealthy and the super rich. And I mean, there's something exciting about that because, again, the writing is on the wall here. This is more than just about trying to gin turnout for a base for an election, a midterm election cycle they don't think is going to go their way. They're looking 3-5 years down the road. And I mean, just imagine a sulky, perpetual 5 o'clock shadow, bearded, lame duck President Pro Tem Phil Berger sitting up in a corner office castle, sort of, you know, saying, well, what can I do to extend control over a world, over a state, over a government that I will no longer have control over? It's dead hand policy, bad dead hand policy that is designed to protect the wealthy and the super rich and the sweetheart tax deals that they've been getting. Folks should vote against, but that's why we're here.
2: I mean, I like the framing of this being like part of a shift. At the same time, if it passes, what are the implications? Regardless of what shift comes after, if this passes in November, what implications could we see in the short and long term?
0: Yes. Well, I think this is the question that certainly the residents have and the county commissioners have. You know, I always want to remind folks, you know, the county has mandated services that include elections, a register of deeds, our sheriff, right, our courts, our public health, social services, mental health, community colleges, public schools, right? And, you know, these services are at risk of not having enough funding, you know, not to mention our optional county services that many people see. I think part of what I think about a lot is, you know, the things that most residents see of county services, be it libraries, parks, and rec, are things that are not mandatory. And the things that are mandatory are things that most residents hopefully don't encounter, right? Hopefully they don't need social services. They don't need emergency management services, right? There's not a tragedy. But if there is, these are the services that the community will want to work well. And with these kind of cuts, that will be a challenge. You know, for example, you know, I said yesterday we were with the fire service and the chiefs, and they talked about a fire engine costs 1.5

0: $1.2 million that they, right, that they're going to have to fund in order to make sure they are prepared in case a business or a house catches on fire. So, you know, this is serious. This is seriously about making sure the essential services are provided, and these kind of tax cuts undermined it and have been.
1: Joan, I wonder if you could talk about some of the dangers of codifying something like this in the Constitution. Like, why is it a problem to have it as a constitutional amendment?
2: I mean, for someone like me who believes that Democrats will be back in control, I mean, first, I think it's worth endlessly reminding people more folks voted for Democrats for the state legislature in 24 than Republicans, period. It's because of how gerrymandered we are that Republicans have maintained their control for these long 15 years, number one. It just makes it all the harder when we are in control in the 2030s to reinstantiate a progressive income tax system where the wealthy and special interest profitable corporations are not running the table, where the wealthy and profitable corporations are paying their fair share. So it makes it harder. As probably listenership knows, we are scheduled to ratchet our corporate income tax rate down to zero in the 2030s. You know who's not even asking for that? Most of our largest corporations in this state, because they know that for workforces that are stable to recruit and retain the talent they need, that they need there need to be investments in community for core infrastructure. To something Commissioner Hamilton said, you know, when these constitutional amendments come up in the state Senate to be put before the voters, and as a reminder, this was instead of completing a budget that was over a year late over the summer, they instead took up a number of these constitutional amendments. Democrats, which are a super minority right now, that's going to change after November 3rd in the state Senate, you know, we put forth amendments to, for instance, address what happens if there's a natural disaster, a next Chantal. We put forth an amendment to allow a lifting of the cap in emergency circumstances where we've had a natural disaster and we need the revenue from the wealthy, from profitable corporations to take care of the remediation and putting people's lives back together after natural disaster. That was tabled, wasn't even allowed to come to a vote. We introduced an amendment removing the top 1% of income earners, which in North Carolina means those who earn around $700,000 a year or more from the cap, tabled, not even put to a vote. We introduced the elimination of personal income tax for North Carolinians making less than the median income of around $74,000 a year, and that was tabled without a vote. This is not – has never been a proposed amendment that is about delivering real tax relief for the people who need it most. It is about hard coding in terrible regressive policy benefiting the super rich.
1: It's the voice of Jonah Garson, state senator. We're also visiting with Gene Hamilton, chair of the Orange County Commissioners. 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
1: Andrew here with you on News on the Hill. We'll get right back to Gene Hamilton and Jonah Garson in just a moment for part two of that conversation. Right now, though, quick check of the weather. We've got 93 degrees out there now, down to 61 tonight, 89 tomorrow, 88 on Friday, and then just 59 degrees on Saturday, overnight low of 39. The Ackland Art Museum has Care and Concern, recent acquisitions of modern and contemporary art, an exhibition exploring how artists communicate their cares and concerns about the world around them. On view through November 15th, admission is free. Find out more at ackland.org. We'll be right back with more with Gene Hamilton and Jonah Garson here on News on the Hill.
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1: 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We are discussing the proposed constitutional amendment that would limit the state income tax rate. We are joined by Chair of the Orange County Commissioners, Gene Hamilton, and we are also joined by State Senator Jonah Garson. I feel like, Jonah, you were touching on something here that I think is kind of one of the points. This is sort of framed around like, hey, taxes should be lower. And that's real easy to glance at and be like, yeah, taxes should be lower. But it's like everything. It's more nuanced than that, of course. But there's also – you kind of rattled some off in form of bills that had been proposed that were tabled without ever being heard. There are a whole bunch of different ways to do this, right? There are a bunch of different ways to both lower taxes and to increase revenue without affecting normal people. And one of those that I keep coming back to that you mentioned is the corporate income tax, which is already very low and could, you know, plug a gap that would make up for all sorts of income tax woes for people at all sorts of various economic levels. And it's just a lever that's not only unwilling to be pulled, it's a lever that seems to be broken off. Like we're not even going to pretend that that's an option. So I wonder if we could talk a little bit more about what that would actually look like in a way that lands with people in the same way that just reading the one sentence version of this amendment lands.
2: Yeah, I mean, I think most people, and feel free to redirect the question if I'm not sort of responding to it in the way sort of so. I think most people understand that in this state, and as a matter of federal tax policy as well, we have a government right now that has crafted tax policy around the interests of the very wealthiest. I think there is a general sense, that we have a state government that has allowed bills to pile up in a drawer for 15 years from communities, counties across the state. Those are counties that have Republican county commissions, Democratic county commissions. It doesn't matter. They've effectively put the bills in a drawer and then said, with all these bills piling up, hey, you know, we have a surplus, healthy tax policy, you know. In the meantime, deferred maintenance lists for all the school systems across the state continue to grow and grow. The counties are charged with filling the breach more and more, filling those gaps. The counties have been put in just impossible positions. I hear it from – I represent a three-county district, Caswell, Orange, and Person. I've spoken with, at this point, several – Republican county commissioners in my other two counties who hate this cynical game being played by Raleigh right now, where the counties are picking up more and more of the burden of providing basic services. And now the state, and this goes a little bit to the property, quote, property tax cap conversation, the state's now turning around and saying, you know, counties, what you're doing and taxing people locally and the way you are, you know, it's wrong. People can't absorb that. It is the state passing the buck and trying to scapegoat the counties, that counties who have to pass timely budgets, county leadership, which are the responsible adults in the room for a terribly intransigent and dysfunctional majority in Raleigh. So I think most folks, hopefully, who are casual political observers have a sense of that at this point. And again, sorry if I didn't take that question in the right way. Happy to answer follow-up.
1: I did want to touch on the idea of kind of the buck being passed down to the county. I like to think of this in terms of schools, right? Like, Orange County has made a decision that we want to have really good schools in this county. And essentially, the state government has in various ways been like, no, you can't make that choice. And I'm simplifying things, but I think that's when I talk about like condensing the messaging, it's like that's the sort of thing, right? Like the state is putting more barriers up for Orange County to choose to have good schools.
0: I mean, absolutely. I mean, I statewide, you know, state funding levels have fallen. At one point, 2009, 2010, North Carolina was ranked 27th for school funding levels. It is now 50th. It is not investing in, since everyone knows it. And what does it mean for Orange County? Well, we have a community who cares about public education and really investing in our people. And so it turns to the county for a local budget to provide, money for nurses, money for mental health services, and money for teacher supplements, right? Because the teachers aren't being paid enough in North Carolina to attract the best people into the profession. And especially with Orange County being, an expensive place to live, we need to pay even more to get the best teachers. So turn to county funds. It is 37% of the county budget goes to public education. And so again, with all these limits, the county will be hard to be able to sustain that. And I think, echoing Senator Garson already said, I mean, the state is not investing in the state. The long-term economic foundation is based on investing in people. I mean, corporations corporations aren't going to come if the workforce isn't educated. They're not going to come if the workforce has physical, mental, nutritional issues that cause them not to be productive. I mean, it is so short-sighted. And I realize, every year the county commissioners meet with our legislative delegation, and we have issues that we're asking our legislators for more money. It's all about, and I'm looking at, increased funding for preserving and repairing existing affordable housing. Again, investing in people. Legislation to expand behavioral health treatment resources and crisis system capacity. The county, $29 million to build the Jim Zeta Bedford Crisis Care Center, and it will cost about $3 million a year to operate it. We don't have that revenue now. We're going to have to go out and raise taxes for that, which we may not be able to do. More funding for essential medical, mental health, substance use, social services. I mean, it's all about asking to invest in our people, and we're being told basically no, and you'll get even less, and you counties can't even raise the taxes yourself. So it is a bind, because we are seeing the folks who are suffering in our public health offices, in our social services, coming concerned about their taxes and about affordable housing. We see those folks at our meetings every year. And it's hard. that we have limited ability to do anything about it.
2: And I would just say, too, the burden on counties is ever expanding. I mean, I think in a prior conversation you've talked about the increased burden for just SNAP benefit administration. I mean, unfunded mandate after unfunded mandate being pushed down to the counties. And oh, by the way, but speaking of supports for folks with behavioral health substance use disorder, we're about to have Arena's Law take effect, which is just such poorly conceived policy, which will lead to the warehousing and overwhelming of local jails and sheriff's offices of folks with serious substance use and behavioral health issues. The state is and the feds are actively passing terrible policy that shifts the burden down to the counties instead of doing their job. I think I've said this in a couple different conversations with respect to these amendments. People need to understand that the county commissions in the state of North Carolina are the responsible adults in the room relative to an intransigent Republican majority that is in control in Raleigh. They are the adults in the room. It is the most difficult job in the state. People need to extend grace and understand that their jobs have been made difficult, if not impossible, by a totally irresponsible Republican majority in Raleigh and in D.C.
1: This is one of the points that I find myself coming back to, and also want to take a moment to give a big thank you to Commissioner Jean Hamilton for organizing these conversations with state leaders. I do want to ask, Jonah, what does this, and I hate to couch this question in this way, but like realistically, if things go the way you feel like they're going to in November, what is the legislative recourse that we have in the short term? Like the next 2 to 3 years, how does that actually play out in the next couple of years realistically?
2: So number one, the big change in dynamic that's going to happen post November 3rd is that there will no longer be supermajorities in this state. That's my prediction. I further predict that there's a very little chance that there'll be supermajorities in this state again in my lifetime from any party. What that means is that nothing moves in that legislature that's not a negotiation with the governor's office. That is a huge change in dynamics. While there was a slim break of the Republican supermajority in the North Carolina House, the past 2 years, there has not been such a break in the Senate. I think that's about to change. That means that the governor is in a completely different defensive position. When it comes to the unrigging of this state, again, in a state where more people voted for Democrats for the legislature in 24 than they did Republicans, there's really one way through, which is getting a state Supreme Court that once again says that partisan gerrymandering is unconstitutional under our state constitution. That entails electing Justice Allison Riggs, which we did in 24, re-electing Justice Anita Earls, which we're about to do in 26 if folks work real hard, and then in 2028, three Republican Supreme Court justices are up. Flipping two of those gets us a court in 2029 that says partisan gerrymandering, which is really just racial gerrymandering by proxy, is unconstitutional. Gets us fair maps to vote under in 2030. How we claw our way back further from the regressive tax policy, I think you're asking about how the years play out, is as soon as we are in control, we put our own constitutional amendment on the ballot to reinstitute a progressive tax policy in the state, hopefully a tax policy that's more progressive than the very modest progressive tax policy we had pre-2010.
1: It's funny that I ask 3 years kind of arbitrarily, and then that's actually kind of an important benchmark with the Supreme Court elections.
0: Yeah, I just want to add that, you know, one of the things about the constitutional amendments is they're written in such a broad way, right, that we don't know the details about the legislation that will provide the flexibility that is needed to not have such dire impacts. So what I hope that who's ever in the legislature will understand, for example, that state law is

0: counties are mandated to pay for the share of social service expenditures, right? That we have to use our property taxes to do that. We don't have a choice. It's mandated. You know, SNAP benefits that Jonah mentioned, right? That's gotten passed. You know, the counties had it, but now with the federal chain, the state passed it all down to the counties. We have to do that. We in Orange County have a school bond in which the voters said we're willing to borrow this money and to pay for it with property taxes. So these are things that are already built in that we have to pay for. And I hope that legislation would reflect that and not and allow those things that we've already that we have to do and our residents have said they want to do and have voted to do, that we would be allowed to have the money to do that.
1: It's the voice of Gene Hamilton. We're also joined by State Senator Jonah Garson. And I'm sitting here thinking about this conversation about constitutional amendments and thinking about how difficult and unlikely it is to amend the United States Constitution, like how many hoops have to be jumped through, how many states it has to go through. And it seems kind of wild to me that in this state, you can just write down any old thing on a piece of paper and put it on the ballot and then it becomes part of the Constitution. I'm somebody who moved into this state and didn't have the civics training, but is it really like that simple?
2: I will just say folks should read our state constitution. It's not a long read, and you can very easily tell what parts of the state constitution have been the result of amendments over the past 15 years for their poor drafting generally. And there's also very surprising things in that state constitution. Everyone should read it. I would just say my grand ambition and one of my grandest ambitions in this office is to be in the state Senate in the 2030s and to be part of the collective of smart human beings who rewrites our state constitution from scratch, which is due for a rewrite. It was last rewritten in the 1970s. It is a constitution that needs to be rewritten, and I would love to be in a position where we can undertake that project responsibly in the mid-2030s.
1: It's the voice of Jonah Garson. We're also joined by Gene Hamilton, and we are pretty much out of time. So I wanted to turn it over to you two if there's anything that you wanted to mention that we haven't gotten to yet.
0: Well, I do think it's important to remind folks early voting starts tomorrow.
1: That's right. And you can register. If you need to register, you can register at early voting locations and vote the same day.
2: Early voting starts tomorrow. I would also say, you know, Commissioner Hamilton mentioned that we don't know what these constitutional amendments will actually do. What's going to happen, and this is what folks should pay attention to, in November and December, the state legislature is scheduled to come back into session to work on, or to vote on rather, the quote enacting legislation. So that is the legislation that puts the devil to the details. If what happened with the photo ID amendment is what happens in this instance, you're talking about the devil in the details being introduced to North Carolinians with maybe a couple days notice, if that, maybe 24 hours notice. That's when the Democrats in the state legislature will get notice, and people will need to process within no time at all. And then I'm going to guess they'll need to come to the legislature to flood the legislature to protest, make their discontent known. But it is going to be a lame duck and I think soundly defeated Republican supermajority in the state Senate that is going to be seething and angry and passing devil in the details stuff that is going to make this bad policy the worst, and we need to all be vigilant.
1: Voice of Jonah Garson. We've also been joined by Orange County Commissioner's Chair Gene Hamilton. 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

0: In to Jonah Garson and Gene Hamilton, you can find that Forum on the Hill special presentation on chapelboro.com. 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
3: Hello, my name is Carl Fox. I am a North Carolina native, a former district attorney and Superior Court judge, and a Democrat. I have always believed that the separation of powers in the U.S. Constitution and its checks and balances are essential to protecting our way of life. Currently, the checks and balances are under assault because the President and the majority of the U.S. House of Representatives and the Senate are from the same party, and the President silences opposition from the House and Senate by threats to their re-election, which has proven to be very effective. Here in North Carolina, the legislature has a supermajority, reducing vetoes by the governor to mere nuisances as they strip away the powers of the governor in every conceivable way. You can restore the checks and balances to our nation and state by voting for my friends, Roy Cooper for Senate, Justice Anita Earls for Supreme Court, Judges John Arrowwood, Toby Hampson, and Christine Walzek for Court of Appeals, and Representative Valerie Fushi for U.S. House of Representatives between October 15th and 31st and on November 3rd. Thank you.
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0: Time for a quick check of the cars. Now, a lot of action on campus. Avoid if possible. If not, give yourself extra time. Pretty much every road showing some delays. Both sides of Columbia on Franklin Street also slowed down right now. Some delays on 54 out near I-40. 40 struggling in both directions, starting at NC-54 all the way to New Hope Church Road on the way to Hillsboro. 85 to Hillsboro from Durham also delayed, but Churton Street's looking fine. Durham Freeway with standard delays, maybe a little bit heavier than usual, and nothing to report in Chatham County at this time. 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Currently enrolling new students for all programs at chapelhill.schoolofrock.com. Spots are limited, so sign up today. Quick look at our weather forecast is showing some warm temperatures finally starting to go down after today. We've got 93 degrees out there right now. Down to 61 tonight, 89 tomorrow, 88 Friday, 59 for the high on Saturday. Overnight low down near 40. 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
15: ABC News, I'm Deborah Rodriguez. Bad timing for President Trump heading into the midterm elections. Oil prices are higher again today on the heels of fresh attacks on Saudi Arabia and in the Strait of Hormuz. The pressure on diesel markets is expected to continue into next year. A recent AP NORC poll found only 17% of Americans approved of the president's handling of the cost of living. ABC's Avery Harper.
16: We've seen some Republicans try to message around that. They have been pointing to Biden-era policies, saying that they are the blame for inflation. But there's no real sign that that argument is really resonating with voters.
15: Stocks dropped to their worst day since July. School kids back home in Chicago put together a care package for the Pope a day after surgery to remove a cancerous mass in his lung.
17: Dear Pope Leo, the whole school hopes you get better. We're all praying for you and the doctors that are helping you.
15: This is ABC News. The first study of kids and anxiety in two decades finds one in five have moderate to severe anxiety. 15,000 teenagers were surveyed in a study published by JAMA Pediatrics. ABC Chief Medical Correspondent Dr. Tara Narula on the signs and symptoms.
18: Perfectionism, they can be critical of their body, have trouble sleeping, difficulty concentrating, changes in weight, obsession over particular goals, and they may even look angry or irritable. So you may say, my teen is just defiant or angry, when in fact they're anxious. So a lot of these things you want to have your radar really cued into. This could be anxiety.
15: Newly obtained 911 audio sheds light on the frantic response when Hayden Panettiere was found unresponsive in a Greenville, South Carolina apartment in August.
19: Okay, we need to start CPR.
15: First responders initiating advanced cardiac life support measures after she was found unresponsive. She was 36 when she died. Deborah Rodriguez, ABC News.
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0: Thank you for listening to News on the Hill. Andrew Stuckey here with you in the Chapel Hill Media Group studio on East Franklin Street in Chapel Hill. Today's Wednesday, October 14th. It's now 5:08. Let's get you reset with our top five stories at 5 o'clock. Got an update on the Hedgepeth murder trial. We have early voting kicking off tomorrow in North Carolina. Hear more from the candidates for office in our candidate intro series. We've got a story from Carolina Connection on the Carolina Jump Rope Club. And we check our local government meeting schedule. All that and more is coming up in the news. Also this hour, we will visit first with UNC women's basketball head coach Courtney Banghart, and then we will also visit with Carrboro Poet Laureate Dr. Amanda Bennett leading up to the West End Poetry Festival this weekend. Right now, the news. Today was day six of testimony in the ongoing trial at the Durham County Courthouse as prosecution builds their case against Miguel Salguero Olivares in the 2012 murder of UNC student Faith Hedgepeth. Most testimony today came from crime lab DNA experts with extensive questioning about the process and timeline of that evidence. You can get more updates on chapelboro.com, and we'll have more tomorrow on This Morning with Aaron Keck and News on the Hill. Checking now on our local government meeting schedule, we've got the Chapel Hill Town Council scheduled to meet at 6 o'clock tonight in the Chapel Hill Public Library. They will get recommendations from a consultant on a proposed master plan for Parks and Rec. Orange County Board of Commissioners met in Hillsborough last night. They adopted a resolution expressing serious concern about two of the three proposed state constitutional amendments that are appearing on the ballot in November. The amendments will lower the cap on the state income tax rate and allow the General Assembly to put limits on local government's ability to raise revenue through property taxes. We heard a Forum on the Hill special conversation about that between Gene Hamilton and Jonah Garson just a little bit ago. You can find that on chapelboro.com. Keeping it with Election Day coming up, early voting starting tomorrow, Democrats continue to feel optimistic about this year. When will we start to know if that optimism is well-founded? Speaking with us this week, Public Policy Polling Director Tom Jensen says one of the earliest national indicators will actually come out of North Carolina.
26: One of the first things that'll start being really interesting right here in North Carolina, but I think it'll have national implications, is when early voting starts next week, we get at the end of every day what the party breakdown was of everybody who voted statewide. It's going to be interesting to see if that big Democratic enthusiasm advantage immediately starts manifesting itself in North Carolina's early vote numbers. It was an early sign 2 years ago that Trump was going to win when Democrats did not have much of an advantage in early voting, which historically they very much had. It's a sign that Democrats were in trouble. We'll see if that's gone back to where it was in 2020, 2022, that sort of thing.
0: Tom Jensen speaking there. You can find the full conversation in the This Morning with Aaron Keck section of chapelboro.com. Keeping it with the upcoming election, our candidate introduction series continues as we focus on the federal level today. It's in a race that is covering an area drawn to be a Republican stronghold, but it has instead turned out to be closer than expected. North Carolina's District 9 in the U.S. House covers a lot of ground. It includes most of Chatham County, but it also stretches through several other areas from as far north as Greensboro to as far south as Fayetteville. The incumbent, Republican Representative Richard Hudson, is one of the party's top officials after holding office since 2013. This cycle, he faces a challenge from a new face in North Carolina politics, Richard Ojeda, a retired U.S. Army major who served at Fort Bragg and previously held office in West Virginia as a state senator. Ojeda won a Democratic primary in March that drew several contenders, while Hudson ran unopposed. Ojeda, for the general election, agreed to participate in our questionnaire. We got no response from Hudson, so we'll listen to Ojeda's answers now.
1: My name is Major Retired Richard Ojeda, and I'm running for Congress in North Carolina's 9th Congressional District. So I spent 24 years in the United States Army, and I learned that service does not end when you take the uniform off. I'm running because working families are getting squeezed. Groceries, gas, health care, housing, electricity, everything costs too much, and Washington isn't doing enough about it. Richard Hudson has been in Washington, D.C. for over 30 years. He's been in Congress since 2013, and now he's part of the House Republican leadership. I think voters deserve a representative focused on bringing costs down and putting working families first. I want to go to Congress and fight for the people who actually work for a living. So my platform is focused on affordability and accountability. We got to lower costs for working families, protect Medicare, Medicaid, and Social Security. We need to take care of our veterans. We need to protect clean water. We need to support our farmers and working class. And we need to hold corporations and politicians accountable when they put profits ahead of people. What issues matter most to voters in my district? It's the cost of living. I talk to people who are doing everything right, and they still feel like they're falling behind. Their paychecks come in, and groceries, gas, health care, housing, and the electric bill eat it alive. Congress needs to make life more affordable instead of making life easier for corporations and billionaires. After that, it's protecting health care and Social Security, taking care of our veterans, and cleaning up corruption in Washington, D.C. Members of Congress shouldn't be getting rich trading stocks while the people that they represent are struggling to put food on the table for their families. Change in Washington is taking back the legislative branch and placing people over politics. It's time to tax the rich, protect Social Security, Medicare, and Medicaid, and pushing legislation that supports the working class as well as elevating those out of poverty. What makes me different from Richard Hudson? Well, Richard Hudson has been in Congress since 2013. I spent 24 years in the United States Army, including 15 of those spent at Fort Bragg. There's a pretty clear difference in background and perspective. I believe public service means you serve other people, and that's the mentality that I will bring to Congress. Richard Hudson, he's been a swamp monster for the last 30 years. What does accountability mean to you? It means nobody gets a special set of rules because they have money or political power. We need to ban all elected officials from trading stocks, hold corporations accountable when they pollute our water. We need to make Big Pharma answer for the outrageous prescription prices as well as the opioid epidemic that has went through this country like a wildfire. My opponent, Richard Hudson, he took $250,000 from Big Pharma, then voted to remove the cap on insulin and gut Medicaid that ripped health care away from 600,000 North Carolinians. Public service ought to be about serving people, not enriching yourself or funding your campaign. When voters see my name on the ballot, I want them to think of the fact that I know what it means to serve. I spent 24 years in the United States Army. I raised my family right there next to Fort Bragg, North Carolina. I've taught kids at the high school level, and I've served as a state senator. And I've never forgotten who I work for. If the people of this district send me to Washington, they will be my boss.
0: Richard Ojeda speaking there. You can find

0: 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We're going to do traffic and weather together. We'll get into sports, and then we'll keep talking sports with UNC women's basketball head coach Courtney Banghart. All that and more coming up here on News on the Hill.
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0: Time is now 5:19. Andrew checking the roadways here for our Painter Law Traffic Report. We continue to have a whole lot of action across campus. Avoid, if possible, if you do need to go on campus, give yourself some extra minutes because all the roads have more cars than you want them to. Right now, downtown's not looking too bad. Both Carrboro and Chapel Hill is mostly okay, just some standard slowdowns. Fordham Boulevard delayed at the Manning Drive light. 54 delayed at I-40. Fordham delayed at I-40. 40 struggling. You're headed westbound. We got an accident earlier just after NC-54, and we've got delays now running all the way up to New Hope Church Road. You're headed eastbound. You've got delays at 54 extending past the RTP. Churton Street's looking good right now. 85 looking mostly good. Durham Freeway fairly well engaged southbound before the merger. And that delay is going to continue past all the way down to Cornwallis at this point. Northbound slowdown Cornwallis to Ellis per usual. Nothing to report in Chatham County. If there is something to report that I've missed, you could text me if you're not driving. The number is 919-240-6000. 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Lots of reasons to go. They've got a deal going on right now. If you want to go see a play and have an elite dinner, they're offering three tapas and a dessert for $40 before all Playmakers and Carolina Performing Arts shows and after Sunday matinees. 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
0: 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Weather's hot out there still. Here we are at 521, and it's still 92 degrees on October 14th. Don't feel good about that. I do feel good about getting all the way down to 60 tonight, and then we do start to cool off. 89 tomorrow, 88 Friday, just 59 on Saturday. Showers and an overnight low of 39 degrees. 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
0: Time now for sports, brought to you this hour by Chapel Hill Tire. And we will start with media predictions for the ACC for men's basketball. Duke has been picked as the preseason favorite for both men and women's basketball in the conference. On the men's side, UNC expected to finish fifth. Maximo Adams with an accolade as he was selected to the ACC's preseason all-rookie team. On the women's side, Kate Harpering made all-freshman team, and the Tar Heels picked to finish third in women's basketball in the ACC. Turning now to an unusual club-level sport, the Carolina Jump Rope Club is open to all students, even those who've never really skipped rope before. The way they do it, it's more than a playground game. They practice twice a week to prepare for shows and national competition. Carolina Connection's Meredith Peel filed this report.
11: Jump roping isn't a common collegiate sport. According to the National Collegiate Jump Rope Association, one of their main goals is to raise awareness and engagement at the collegiate level. This club is a place where people often find community. Freshman Jackie Sullivan says she's been to 3 or 4 practices and she already feels like she has a community of friends.
12: The first time I came here, there was like a whole friend group at the jump rope. They just like let me in. So I was like, okay, I'm like coming like every single time now because like they're so nice. Like everybody here is really nice.
11: There are different types of ways to jump rope. Audrey Isaacs, a senior who's the president of the club, says they do different kinds of jump rope.
13: Yeah, so we do all kinds of different things. We do single rope. We do partner jumping where you have one and two people at the same time. And then we have stuff like double dutch where there's 3 to 4 people. And then we also do big group.
11: A big group is when multiple people jump multiple ropes at the same time, usually around 10 to 15 people. What you just heard is a frog jump from Audrey. She was able to go into a handstand and then come down with the jump rope going under her feet before she lands. There are also many neat tricks you can do. Laura Reese-Santiago, a sophomore on the team, has been jumping rope since her freshman year. Her favorite jump rope trick is called an EB. It's when you put
14: left arm in front of your right hip and then your right arm in front of your left hip, and as you do that, the rope swings over your body and then you jump it.
11: Carolina Jump Rope performs different events throughout the school year, and they even compete nationally. Valeria Gerasimova, a junior, is part of the executive team of Carolina Jump Rope.
15: I'm specifically in charge of recruitment and Summit. Summit is our final competition at the end of the year. It'll be in April, so I think I will mostly be in charge of helping people plan routines or plan out car rides, things of that nature.
11: Amanda Aguilar, a sophomore and social media manager on the jump roping team, says that they perform
16: about 5 to 10 times during the school year just based on other clubs' needs. We normally do one of our own performances, just like a big showcase of what we can do and what we've learned through the year.
11: There are 18 active current collegiate jump rope teams. Last year, UNC came in second place at nationals. 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In Chapel Hill, I'm Meredith Peel.
0: 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We will be back in just a moment. We'll get on the phone with UNC women's basketball head coach Courtney Banghart here on News on the Hill.
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4: Is there anything that you wanted to touch base on before we get started? Into it and see where we go. Our next guest is about to embark on her eighth season leading the UNC women's basketball program, the last six of which have seen appearances in the NCAA tournament. We are joined now by head coach Courtney Banghart. Coach, thanks for making time for us.
5: I'm so glad to be on. How are you?
4: I'm doing great. I'm getting excited about the college basketball season coming up, and I kind of wanted to start off here just with a general question as we get started on this season. What are some storylines that maybe folks who are excited about the upcoming season might want to be paying attention to for this team as they begin to find their identity as a group?
5: Yeah, I mean, it's a preseason top 10 team right here in our backyard in us, which is exciting. We've got 9 returners. So a lot of experience has remained on our roster. And then we brought in some really experienced transfers, 3 of whom have ACC experience, starting experience. And then, of course, getting Kate Harpring, which is the program's first men or women Naismith National Player of the Year coming in right out of high school, who will start her freshman campaign this season. So a lot to be excited about. It's a fast and physical lineup. We're excited about it.
4: Since you brought up Kate Harpring already, and we're bound to be talking about her impact or potential impact, I'll start with having had her in practice now. Is there anything that seems different? Is there a National Player of the Year shine that comes off of her?
5: You know, I would say what I really love about Kate is her consistency. She is a remarkable competitor, and she brings that every drill, every day. There is a sense of purpose to how she plays. She plays with great force and speed, really learning how to make good decisions with the ball in her hands. She's a scoring mindset. She's really a special talent that I know the Chapel Hill community will really love to wrap their arms around.
4: Excited to see her play for sure. And you brought up having the 9 returners on the team, and I was thinking about this earlier. It seems like in this day and age of how free and easy players can move from program to program that you've had a remarkably stable roster, one that almost feels like a throwback to the previous era of college basketball. Mm-hmm. Do you feel like there's something about the program that particularly lends itself to folks wanting to stay?
5: You know, I think that it's a couple different things, one of which is Carolina. It's a great place to be. It's a great place to go to college. It's a great education. It's a great college campus. It's, you know, the things that are outside of the court are really attractive as well. It's a great place to play in Carmichael. You know, as our transfers from within the league have said, it's like, gosh, it was just so fun to be in that game, even though I was on the wrong side. You know, we've really made Carmichael one of the premier spots to play in as well. And then I think people get better in our program. And I think as long as people are challenged and getting better, as well as enjoying the overall experience, why leave, right? I think in this day and age, we almost give too much emphasis to how much cultures change instead of celebrating that why go? What for what, right? The grass is not always greener, and this is a special place. So we're thrilled to have the 9 back, and they really have made sure our culture remains strong.
4: Visiting with UNC women's head basketball coach Courtney Banghart. And a similar question, or I guess different question, but maybe similar answer even. I know you can't talk about specific recruits, but you've been on a bit of a heater this week in terms of building the roster for the future. Is it the same stuff that you just talked about, you think, that's appealing to these recruits and making it so that you're getting these big wins on the recruiting trail?
5: You know, a little bit. Yeah, I think that's part of it, right, is that you're selling a lot of good things.

0: here at Carolina. And then also, you know, this is a fun fact for you. We're one of 10 programs in Division One, of all of Division One, that have been three of the last five Sweet 16s, right? So there's been sustained, including the last two in a row. So there's been some sustained and trusted and reliable success that I think these really talented kind of top 10 players are saying, wait a second, I can help them get over that hump, that really hard hump to get over, which is getting to that Final Four and winning a national championship, because it's a place that can prove it, that they can sustain success, right? So I think the success of the program, it's kind of been incremental, and we've built it the right way, and so that's allowing us to get this next-level athlete now.
1: I think that leads into my next question, which you brought up, getting over the hump, and you know, obviously the goal is to win a national championship, and there are a bunch of kind of ancillary goals that build up to that, including getting to that third weekend and you know, specific goals in ACC play. Are there goals like that for this team that are kind of build up or side goals?
0: You know, I'll be honest, we don't really talk about goals as a team this early. I mean, I know we're 68 practices in, and we're kind of in that part of our season that we're really, you know, we're starting to play games now. But it's easy to talk the talk, right? We want to walk the walk. And so our goal is to get a 1% better every single day. And as I always say, a climb needs climbers. And for us to climb into that final weekend, we need a group of climbers that are going to just keep going. And so, you know, everyone's goals remain the same when every game they play, right? That's everybody's goal across Division One. We're gonna take that a step further and say we're going to win every day.
1: Visiting with Courtney Banghart. And I guess the follow-up there is similarly about getting over the hump and having that next caliber athlete. Does this feel like you have different tools than you have previously at Carolina?
0: Yes, I do. This roster is different. We have the physicality and speed and actual talent depth to be a little bit different. I felt like when we got into those one seeds, kind of those top five teams in the country, there was a physicality that they were able to play with that we necessarily weren't always able to match, right? We've gotten bigger, stronger, faster at the guard spot. And I think that's really going to help us. And we've gotten kind of some really elite talent as well as improved pieces that have been here with us for a while. So yeah, I'm really excited about this roster. I think we have a really good level of talent and next level talent that I know that Carolina is going to love to watch.
1: And we don't have a whole lot of time left, but I feel like I should ask you about the trip to Paris. What have the preparations been like that? Is the team excited? What's the situation there?
0: It's a long road trip, right? It's actually probably about the same as going to Cal and Stanford, actually.
1: Yeah.
0: But you know, it's obviously really exciting to be one of the teams that gets to kind of kick off college basketball as one of the earliest games played. And of course, doing it in one of the world's best cities is going to be quite a start. And it's against another Jordan school, an SEC opponent. You know, just what a wonderful kind of overall opportunity. And we will take full advantage of not only the game, but the environment and of the culture and all of that. So, yeah, we're really excited. And that's also the first time out where the wins and losses are actually on your scoreboard. So we're gearing up.
1: We're definitely excited about that as well, and we will be covering most of the games for UNC women's basketball this season. We'll be broadcast here on 97.9 The Hill, WCHL. Very excited for the season. Is there anything else that you wanted to mention before we finish up?
0: Not at all. I just appreciate the support. I mean, I think we want everybody to recognize that familiarity breeds love, and so whether you're listening to the game or watching it in person or watching it on TV, I think the more we get our eyes on this team, the more you guys are going to fall in love with it.
1: Definitely looking forward to it. Courtney, thank you so much for the time, and good luck this season.
0: Thanks so much. Appreciate all you do.
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1: 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Andrew here with you, checking our weather forecast, and then we're going to talk West End Poetry Festival with Carrboro's Poet Laureate, Dr. Amanda Bennett.

0: Now the weather, still 92 degrees out there this deep into the 5 o'clock hour. That is just about unacceptable this late in October, but we'll get down to 61 tonight, back up near 90 tomorrow with partly cloudy skies, then 88 on Friday and just 59 on Saturday. Increasing rain totals in the forecast now, looking at over a quarter of an inch of rain on Saturday and an overnight low all the way down to 39 degrees. 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
3: 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I recently visited Twin Creeks Farm in Chapel Hill, where Jim Sander, a local farmer, grows fresh organic produce for the bags of healthy food Table delivers to local children each week. 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
0: We are going to continue the show now by talking poetry because it is West End Poetry Festival weekend. Joining us now on the phone, Carrboro Poet Laureate and one of the festival's curators, Dr. Amanda Bennett, joins us. Thank you for giving us some time.
5: Of course. I'm so happy to be here and talk about poetry with you.
0: Well, let's get right into the festival because it's just days away now, and I'm sure that this has been something that's been a little bit consuming for you in the last few weeks or so as the festival draws nearer. So let's just start with logistics. When and where are the festivities?
5: So the festival will kick off Thursday, October 15th, and it will go through Saturday, October 17th. And we're going to be popping up all over Carrboro, so on Thursday, we'll have a poetry reading at Steel String at 7 p.m. And then Friday, October 16th, we'll be at the Drakeford Library Complex for a poetry workshop, a reception, and a dialogue between myself and several other poets in the community. And then on the 17th, Saturday, we'll be at the Century Center. So we'll be there from 12:30, starting off with coffee and biscuits, all the way until 8:15 p.m., where we have the Poetic Justice League and an open mic to wrap up the festival.
0: We are talking with Dr. Amanda Bennett about the upcoming West End Poetry Festival. And before we get more into the festival itself, I just wanted to kind of check in more generally speaking on how the Poet Laureate gig's been treating you so far.
5: Oh, I mean, it's been so wonderful. As you know, the town of Carrboro is such a welcoming and inclusive place. And it's been really beautiful as Poet Laureate to be able to distill some of those beliefs and values into the creative form of poetry. And I've had the honor of helping so many young poets of color get published in the Carborian, helping them go on the local radio station, WCOM, and also just creating more spaces where people who may not identify professionally as poets can share their stories, listen to other people's work, and find ways to connect over our shared sense of creativity.
0: And of course, the West End Poetry Festival is kind of the jewel in the crown of the poetry scene in Carrboro. So what are you excited about this year, having had such a hand in curating it?
5: Yeah, I'm really excited about this year. For the first time, we have a theme, and it is kinship, community, and belonging. I wanted to give it this theme because I wanted to think about what it takes for a town to actually create and sustain ties of kinship through creativity and poetry. So I'm really excited to be able to be in dialogue with Vicki and Bianna Fornville, as well as Mariah M., about the process of creating spaces where people can make art and how that actually contributes to a community-based artistic practice. And I'm also really excited about Tyree Day's poetry workshop on Saturday, where he'll be talking about how we can get creative with the forms that we use to write in to be able to talk about things that are otherwise really difficult to express.
0: The idea of having a theme for the event seems really natural, I guess, for lack of a better word. Have there been any unexpected challenges to having a theme?
5: I think having to be really intentional about what the theme means, what the through line is, and how do we connect all these different formats. So we have poetry workshops, we have open mics, we have poetry in the round. We have other performances, and so trying to sprinkle a bit of our philosophy of kinship into all those different formats was both the challenge and the exciting part of the kinship theme.
0: Visiting with Dr. Amanda Bennett, Poet Laureate for the Town of Carrboro, Weston Poetry Festival coming up this very weekend. Before the weekend, I guess, Thursday night, there's the event at Steel String Brewery. And that's followed by events at the Drakeford Library Complex on Friday, and then the main event on Saturday at the Carrboro Century Center. Anything else in particular, like is there a highlight somewhere in that lineup that you're particularly looking forward to?
5: I'm particularly excited to hear about the Kinship Poets reading with Gray Brown, Kashiana Singh, Mariah M., and Alani Rouse. Because historically, we've had book poets where people

0: in your identity, and we will welcome you with open arms.
1: That sounds pretty great. I'm excited about the West End Poetry Festival. Unfortunately, I'm going to be out of town, so I don't get to be there, but very encouraged from visiting it last year and seeing what a great event it is then. And frankly, just the poetry forward persona of the town of Carrboro and how important poetry is to the community is something that is really special. And I there just aren't very many communities out there that do it the way Carrboro does.
0: Oh, absolutely. I mean, for a town to be so invested in amplifying the voices of people who are maybe less valued in society because of that capacity for creativity and critical thinking, I think is one of Carrboro's strongest assets. And I, as Poet Laureate, have had the honor of being able to make Carrboro an even more hospitable place for poetry. I love that we're able to set up durable infrastructure for artists to be published, to circulate, to learn the craft of writing. And I think that goes along with the Carrboro that we know and love.
1: Talking with Dr. Amanda Bennett about the West End Poetry Festival that is Thursday through Saturday in downtown Carrboro. Is there anything else that you wanted to mention about the festival before we wrap up?
0: I also just want to congratulate Vicky and Vianna Fornville. They recently won a major grant for Vianna's Glow Girls Poetry Initiative that centers the work of teenage Black girl poets and gender diverse poets in the community, and they will be performing at the West End Poetry Festival. So I encourage people to come out and really see this beautiful example of what happens when we take the voices of young girls seriously, put money behind those dreams, and give them a platform to express their creative selves.
1: That is fantastic. You can see that and a bunch of other local poetry and just a general community building out there in Carrboro this weekend, Thursday, October 15th through Saturday, October 17th. Dr. Bennett, thank you so much for your time and have a great West End Poetry Festival.
0: Thank you so much. Have a great day.
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0: Time's now 5:47. Andrew here with you on News on the Hill. I'm going to tell you really quickly about Popsicle. 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And if you want to know about more shows coming up in the area, I invite you to stay tuned after Live and Local, a very special Live and Local, I might add. I'll be doing the Soundcheck Hour. We'll do a whole hour of music from bands that will soon be playing concerts in the community. And that very special special Live and Local coming up will feature School of Rock Chapel Hill House Band as they are beginning to make their way toward the studio. So I got to keep things moving along here.
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0: Checking our roadways this afternoon and seeing things continue to be very crowded across campus. I'm not going to name every road on campus, but if you can think of one, it's probably got more traffic on it than you want to see right now, so avoid or give yourself extra time. Whole bunch of delays on West Franklin Street downtown. Carrboro seeing slowdowns on South Greensboro and Weaver Street. Also got the intersection of North Estes Drive and MLK with some pretty healthy delays this afternoon. And Fordham Boulevard.

0: from the merger all the way up to I-40 is struggling. 40 westbound also struggling from 15501 up to about New Hope Church Road. And looking at I-85, also some delays there between Durham and Hillsboro. Churton Street starting to back up a little through downtown as well. 40 struggling eastbound as well, starting at NC-54, and that's continuing all the way to the airport. Durham Freeway with standard delays northbound through the Alexander Interchange, southbound merger to Ellis. If there's anything I'm missing, text me here in the studio. If you're not driving, 919-240-6000 is the number. And this check of the cars brought to you by Grifols. Yesterday was National Thrombosis Day, but all month long in partnership with Grifols, a global biopharma company, we are honoring World Thrombosis Day by raising awareness about the risks of blood clots. So, if you notice leg swelling with warmth or discoloration, or sudden chest pain with breathing and breathlessness, don't wait. Seek medical attention right away. 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We're up to 93 a little bit ago, 91 now on our way down to 61, then 89 tomorrow, 88 Friday, 59 on Saturday with rain showers and an overnight low in the upper 30s. 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
4: 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I attended Chapel Hill High School and UNC. 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
5: Paid for by the We the People campaign.
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0: wrapping things up, as it is a very special Live and Local with the exceedingly talented and delightfully eccentric students from the School of Rock Chapel Hill House Band. They'll be blowing the roof off of this place in no time. Leaves me just enough time to check the weather and play some local music. Checking our weather forecast. It got too hot today, but we are on the mend at least. 93 earlier, 91 still as we approach 6 o'clock. We'll eventually get down to 61 and then start to cool ever so slightly for the rest of this week. And then pretty chilly over the weekend. 89 tomorrow, 88 Friday, just 59 on Saturday with rain and an overnight low in the upper 30s. Time is now 5:54. We'll go out on some local music to ease you into Live and Local. Then Aaron will be back in on the big mic, and he'll have School of Rock Chapel Hill House Band in studio with him coming up here on 97.9 The Hill. Here's The Beast from 2008 with Movement.
1: Yeah. Beast. Yo. 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
5: ABC News, I'm Deborah Rodriguez. A win for National Republican candidates in the Supreme Court. As the midterm campaign hits the home stretch and political operatives look to squeeze every ounce of value out of their campaign war chests, the high court has once again declined to block the new Trump administration policy extending discounted TV ad rates to political parties and fundraising committees, not just individual candidate campaigns. The 7-2 decision tosses out a judge's order that would have forced the FCC to formally address Democrats' objections. The White House is blaming the uptick in inflation on new fighting between Iran-backed Houthis and Saudi Arabia in the Middle East. Stocks tumbled after the higher-than-expected data. ABC's Olivia Rubin.
6: Gas is up 34% year-to-year. Energy prices up 20% year-to-year. Fuel oil up 74%.
5: This is ABC News. President Trump is campaigning today in Bullhead City, Arizona, less than 3 weeks until final midterm voting. He's in friendly territory trying to motivate his base. ABC's chief White House correspondent, Mary Bruce.
7: Trump barnstorming the country with stops in Arizona, Montana, Georgia, Kansas, Florida, and North Carolina in the coming days. 8 states that he won in 2024. With the war with Iran deeply unpopular and oil and gas prices soaring, Republican candidates are now trying to distance themselves from the president on the war.
5: Always dreamed of a carriage ride in Central Park? Better do it soon. After more than 150 years, New York City lawmakers are expected to approve a ban on horse-drawn carriages that would begin next year. Animal rights activists have long complained about abuses. Last year, a teenage tourist was killed in a carriage mishap in Central Park. Deborah Rodriguez, ABC News.
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14: 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Aaron Keck here with you, 97.9 The Hill Studios. Going to be with you on this Wednesday night as we get you into this hot evening with an hour of local music, especially live tonight because we're about to be joined in the studio by the house band from School of Rock, Chapel Hill. We've got 74 members of the house band joining us in the studio tonight. Actually, it's nine, and they're getting set up right now to play some music. We'll also have David Joseph, the owner and GM of School of Rock, in to talk about upcoming events and happenings, including a couple of big shows that are happening later on this month. ChapelHill.SchoolOfRock.com is their website. We'll mention that again a couple of times. Head there and check them out if you want to get interested in taking workshops, taking classes. There's stuff starting up all the time for kids and adults of all ages. And that's coming up in a bit. Everyone's getting set up to play, but right now we're going to get the hour started with a band that is playing this weekend on Sunday at Local 506. Sorry Ghost is on tour, and they're coming through, and they're playing at Local on Sunday night. Opening up for them is a local band, the Wallabies. They're out of UNC, and earlier this year they released an EP called Built to Break, and we're kicking off the hour with the title track. This is Wallabies with Built to Break on 97.9 The Hill.

0: Built to Break, the title of that one. That's the Wallabies there off their new EP. They are opening up for Sorry Ghost at Local 506 in downtown Chapel Hill on Sunday nights at 8 p.m. So if you like what you just heard, head there and check them out. 6:10 is your time. We are going to take a break and come back in just a couple of minutes with nine members of the house band from School of Rock Chapel Hill. Cam, Sabrina, Liam, Marlo, Ethan, Mira, Connor, Lockie, and Kate all setting up to play a few songs live. And we'll hear that when we come back on Live and Local after this.
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0: Welcome back to Live and Local. I'm Aaron Kick with you in 97.9 The Hill Studios, especially live tonight because we got nine members of the School of Rock House Band joining us here in the studio for this month's round of studio sessions with School of Rock Chapel Hill. Chapelhill.schoolofrock.com is their website. They are just around the corner from us right by Eastgate off of 15501. Classes and workshops starting up all the time for kids and adults of all ages, and shows happening in our community too, including a couple later on this month, which we'll talk about in a bit. David Joseph is the owner and GM of School of Rock. He'll be joining us in a bit, but right now we are joined by nine members of the School of Rock House Band. Cam Boone, Sabrina Buckle, Liam Chairs, Marlo Chi, Ethan Giuliano, Mira Kaplan, Connor Keltz, Lockie McElwee, and Kate Stokes. Did I get all those names right?
7: Yeah.
0: Welcome in. How are y'all doing?
8: Good. How are you?
0: Awesome. Let's hear a song. What are we going to hear first?
8: We're going to hear Strawberry Letter 23 by the Brothers Johnson.
0: Go for it.

0: Nice. You're listening to the house band from School of Rock, Chapel Hill. Nine members of the band here in the studio playing live. I'm going to take a quick break. When we come back, we'll chat with all nine of the members, including a few who are making their debuts on Live and Local tonight. 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
0: Welcome back to Live and Local. Aaron Keck with you in the studio, joined tonight by a whole bunch of members of the house band of School of Rock Chapel Hill for this month's round of studio sessions with School of Rock. ChapelHill.SchoolOfRock.com is their website. Classes and workshops starting up all the time for kids and adults of all ages. A couple of shows coming up later on this month. You can get the full schedule on the website as well and check them out in person. They're just around the corner from us off of 15501 by Eastgate. They come in every month, and we got nine members of the house band here in the studio playing live. You just heard them a couple of minutes ago. You'll hear them again in a couple more minutes. Cam Boone, Sabrina Buckle, Liam Chairs, Marlo Chi, Ethan Giuliano, Mira Kaplan, Connor Kelt, Lockie McElwee, and Kate Stokes. I did that all in one breath. Everyone, thank you so much for being with us tonight.
7: Thank you for having us.
0: So nine people in the studio. Four of you are here for the first time. So I want to give you all a chance to introduce yourselves. Cam, you're on my left, so I'll start with you. Thanks for being with us. Tell us about yourself. Who are you? How long have you been with School of Rock?
8: My name is Cam, and I've been with School of Rock for like 2 years.
0: Awesome. What got you into School of Rock in the first place?
8: I wanted to get good at guitar, so I joined School of Rock.
0: That was you on the solo during the last song, and it was pretty good. So I think mission mostly accomplished with even more great stuff happening this year. What are you most excited about this year?
8: Our shows in summer.
0: Awesome. The tour and shows.
8: It's like a tour thing.
0: Yeah, yeah. Sabrina Buckle, you're next. Tell us about yourself. Who are you, and what got you into School of Rock?
9: I'm Sabrina. I'm 14, and I used to play violin, and I suck so bad. My violin teacher told me to play bass, so I started playing bass in like 2020, I think.
0: Did they mean like string bass or like just...
9: No, like normal bass.
0: Like every string bassist listening is like, hey, that's me. So what do you like most about School of Rock so far?
9: I really like the people and just the environment. It's really fun to be around.
0: Awesome. Mira Kaplan, lead vocals on that last song. Did awesome. Tell us about yourself.
10: Thank you. I'm Mira. I'm 17. Go to Carbro.
0: Awesome.
10: Yeah.
0: How long have you been with School of Rock?
10: That's such a good question. So long, I don't think I know.

0: shrouded in mystery of the ages. Yeah, what do you like most about it?
1: Again, the people, very nice. Yeah, I came here, started singing, and I've just picked up a lot of other instruments along the way.
0: What else do you play?
1: I play a lot. I'll just say my favorites are, other than this, guitar and bass, also a little banjo.
0: Okay, awesome. Yeah. Nice. What are the two of you most looking forward to this year?
1: I think tour is going to be super fun.
0: If I asked everyone, is tour just going to be like the universal answer? I should not even bother answering.
2: No,
0: okay.
1: New Moon.
0: Yeah.
1: Exactly.
0: That's also part of tour. Yeah. Marlo, how about you? Who are you and how'd you get to School of Rock?
3: My name is Marlo. I've been playing for about 8 years at the School of Rock. And yeah, I play keys and guitar.
0: Nice. What's your favorite thing about School of Rock?
3: I really like the people and learning to get better and with like my friends.
0: Awesome. So for the rest of you, and again, Liam Chairs, Ethan Giuliano, Connor Keltz, Lockie McElwee, Kate Stokes, we've seen y'all before, but we're just getting into the year. Other than tour, what is the thing you are second most looking forward to about School of Rock this year, Kate?
4: I really like Shikori. That's okay. My favorite gig of the year.
0: Nice. Liam, you were kind of nodding at that.
5: I was going to say Shikori.
0: Awesome.
5: You know, when we play Shikori, there's like a little hour where you get to walk around and watch other shows and get some like hot dogs and stuff. That was really fun.
0: Do you spend most of the hour watching shows, or do you spend most of the hour like getting hot dogs? I feel like just standing in line for the hot dogs is like 20 minutes just in and of itself. So like you're losing showtime.
5: It's different for other people. For me, probably hot dogs.
0: Okay.
5: You ask other people.
0: You got to pick the right food truck, otherwise you're waiting in line for like 45 minutes and then you miss all the rest of it. How about the rest of you? Connor?
6: I like all the different songs. I think I said this last time.
0: Yeah.
6: I'm very excited to play a lot.
0: Awesome. Lockie, how about you?
7: I am so excited for Shikori because I normally camp over there.
0: Oh, nice.
7: Sleep through and watch the shows. The best. And hot dogs? Pretty good.
0: Hot dogs are pretty good, right?
7: Pretty good.
0: Yeah.
7: Pretty good.
0: Last but not least.
8: I'm looking forward to the birthday show in May because I've always wanted to play that.
0: Yeah, have you not had a chance yet? I haven't been over there on the birthday day. I've heard it's really cool.
1: I should definitely stop by.
0: Yeah,
8: I have an in-house band. I did like 3 years ago when I was in Rock 201.
0: Awesome. Oh, again.

0: going on, including upcoming shows. We've got 9 members of the house band playing live. We got one more song from them. We'll also hear from David Joseph, the owner and general manager of School of Rock, talking about upcoming events and happenings, including a couple of shows later on this month. That is next on 97.9 The Hill after this.
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2: Welcome back to Live and Local. It is 6:34. I'm Aaron Keck here with you in 97.9 The Hill Studios, joined tonight by nine members of the house band of School of Rock Chapel Hill for this month's round of studio sessions with School of Rock Chapel Hill. Chapelhill.schoolofrock.com, their website. Classes and workshops for all ages starting up all the time. We've got Cam Boone, Sabrina Buckle, Liam Chairs, Marlo Chi, Ethan Giuliano, Mira Kaplan, Connor Keltz, Lockie McElwee, and Kate Stokes here in the studio playing live. You've heard them a couple times already. We got another song from everyone coming up in a few minutes, but we're also joined in the studio by David Joseph, the owner and general manager of School of Rock Chapel Hill. How are you doing?
3: I'm doing Aaron. It is a beautiful night, yeah. And the goose is back out front.
2: The goose is back out, yeah.
3: Very excited. There's some pumpkins.
2: Honk if you're listening to 97.
3: Honk if you're listening.
2: Honk if you're listening, because that's a goose, yeah. What's going on at School of Rock?
3: All kinds of things, and I'm really excited about our new house band members. Our new house band is off to a great start. And
2: so to put this in perspective, there's nine people in here. How many people are in the house band, like, total? Because this isn't it.
3: It's 15.
2: 15, right? Yeah, so it's a big band, yeah.
3: One of our larger ones ever.
2: Nice.
3: I think. And I'm so thrilled with it. And everybody here is stepping up and doing the thing, and sounding amazing.
2: So, awesome.
3: Yeah.
2: Yeah, what's coming up?
3: So we're rolling them out to, where are we going? Greensboro on Saturday. The School of Rock in Greensboro is having their annual Rocktober Festival. They had to cancel last year because of the weather. There was a big storm.
2: Oh, yeah.
3: So that was disappointing, but it's going to be a beautiful autumnal day in Greensboro. So it's only, you know, about a 60-minute drive west if you're not doing anything else. Come on out and check it out. There's going to be, I think, five other School of Rock house bands there, from Charlotte, from Greensboro, from Raleigh, and I want to say from Wake Forest.
2: Wake Forest, awesome.
3: Yeah. So, and we'll be playing at 2 o'clock.
2: Nice.
3: So if you come out for even a little bit, come for that. There's food trucks. There's crafts. There's
2: awesome.
3: All kinds of fun stuff.
2: And that's 60 minutes west if you obey the speed limit. So
3: if you're compliant.
2: Otherwise, 45, right?
3: Yeah. We do what we're told.
2: Ah, gotcha. Yes.
3: To quote Rage Against.
2: Classic, yes. it's more of a paraphrase.
3: It changes,
2: but, you know,
3: later. But anyway. And then on the following Sunday, the 25th, we are doing our mid-season show and Halloween Spooktacular. This is an annual fun event where we encourage everybody to wear costumes. And this year we're having it at the Mod in Pittsburgh.
2: Nice.
3: From noon to 6. And you're going to hear all kinds of good music, so little samples of our performance program shows, including the Best of Hair Metal, Blues Legends, Best of Super Groups, Bill Withers versus Stevie Wonder, My Chemical Romance's LP, Three Cheers for Sweet Revenge, Best of Maroon 5. Our adult band is going to do a set that's Music of the Rainbow. So those are bands and songs with colors in their names.
2: Nice.
3: Rock 101 and Rock 201 are going to give us a little sample set of what they're working on. The house band will be playing a couple sets.
2: Of course.
3: And at the end of that day, our instructor band, lovingly known as Staph Infection, will be doing a preview set of the spring 2027 show themes.
2: Love it.
3: And they're top secret. And so if you want to find out, you got to stick around.
2: Will that be the big public reveal on next Sunday?
3: Next Sunday.
2: Awesome.
3: Big public reveal.
2: All right.
3: And not too long from now, we're going to be announcing our 2027 summer camps, you know, so we can get those purchased in advance of the holidays.
2: How do you narrow down the topics for summer camps? Because they're always such like cool ones every single year, and they're always different. So.
3: Yeah, you know, we just kind of sit around and throw things at a wall and see what sticks. But
2: I like it.
3: You know, it's, you know, usually something like classic rock and punk and grunge that kind of thing.
2: Nice.
3: And the only other plug that I want to make is, hello, North Carolina. Early voting starts tomorrow. You know the mission. Get out. Get your votes in. Beat the long lines. They're open on the weekends. Find your polling place and go and vote.
2: Yep. Six locations in Orange County.
3: Plus a bunch in Chatham.
2: Plus a bunch of Chatham and Durham. Yep.
3: So do your duty, be a good citizen, and let's make good things happen.
2: I'm excited about Durham because they just opened their big Board of Elections office, like literally walking distance from my house. It's fantastic. It's so convenient. 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Go

0: there and find out more. Again, show coming up this Saturday in Greensboro and then next Sunday, the 25th, at the Mod in Pittsburgh. You can get info about both of those shows on the website, too. We've got Cam, Sabrina, Liam, Marlowe, Kate, Lockie, Connor, Mira, and Ethan here in the studio from the House Band playing music live. We got one more song. What are we going to wrap up with?
1: We're going to do Be Like a Woman by Chris Rainbow.
0: Go for it.

0: Cam Boone, Sabrina Buckle, Liam Chairs, Marlo Chi, Ethan Giuliano, Mira Kaplan, Connor Keltz, Lockie McElwee, and Kate Stokes. They are the house band, nine of the members of the house band of School of Rock Chapel Hill. 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Mark your calendars for this Saturday if you want to head down to Greensboro and catch them live, or next Sunday, the 25th, at their midseason show at the Mod in Pittsburgh, and you can get more information on that on the website as well. Everyone, David Joseph, thank you all so much for being
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0: We've got more as Live and Local continues. Music from a band that is headlining an all-day shoegaze festival at Neptune's on Saturday night. They're playing at 8:30, and they're iconic, The Velts. We got two songs from them coming up next after this.
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0: Double shot of the Velt there. That is the Everlasting Gobstopper. And before that, you had Electric Revolution. They are playing at Neptune's on Saturday night at 8:30, headlining a shoegaze festival that's going on all day. 6:56 your time. Coming back and wrapping up the hour after this.
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0: 6:57 your time. That's going to do it for me here on Live and Local. Got the sound check hour with Andrew Stuckey coming up in just a few minutes, so hang out with us for that. A lot of great music coming up throughout the night. Going to wrap up Live and Local with one more song, going back to the 2000s with Dan Melchior and Holly Golightly. 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
5: 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Andrew Secchi here in the studio with an hour's worth of music from bands who will soon be playing in our community. We will dive right in with a show at the Haw River Ballroom on Thursday, October 15th. Tallest Man on Earth will be in town.

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1: The tallest man on earth with the Gardener. He will be at the Haw River Ballroom on Thursday, October 15th. Hey, we've got one coming up that we're real excited about. Tabitha Meeks will be at Cat's Cradle Backroom on Sunday, November 1st. 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

think just a little. A sunny day. 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A cherry.

0: That's Tabitha Meeks with Cherry on Top. She'll be at Cat's Cradle Backroom on Sunday, November 1st. I'll be there. Aaron Keck will be there. You should be there, too. You can get tickets at catscradle.com. Jesse Fox will also be there. That is recently announced, and when we did announce it, we had Jesse Fox on with both me and Aaron Keck, and it sounded something like this.
1: Coming up on Sunday, November 1st, we are super excited because 97.9 The Kill is teaming up with folks at And More Again and Cat's Cradle to present an amazing show with a couple of our very favorite artists. Jesse Fox is going to be there along with Tabitha Meeks at Cat's Cradle Backroom Sunday, November 1st. 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These are two of our favorites because they are both recipients of our Song of the Year honor. Tabitha Meeks had our Song of the Year last year with Girl of the Hour, and Jesse Fox was back-to-back Song of the Year with Second Life in 2024 and Stop This Train in 2023. So your chance to hear both of those amazing artists, those songs, and a whole bunch of others. Joined in the studio right now by the one and only Jesse Fox. Thank you so much for being with us today.
2: Thanks for having me. It's always good to be back here.
1: And Andrew Stuckey has not gone anywhere. He is still here as well.
3: Good day, sir.
1: Good day. Good day. So awesome. Andrew, tell the story of how this show comes together, because this is a you project.
0: Yeah, I heard Girl of the Hour at some point, like real early last year, and put it in rotation and
1: kind of evangelized it with all of the people at the station.
0: Yeah,
1: too.
0: It was, I mean, I liked it initially anyway, and then I just didn't get tired of it for a long time and really enjoyed it. And most people seemed to like it too, so it ended up getting a lot of plays. And then Tabitha Meeks actually noticed that it was getting played so much and was like, hey, we're passing through and we noticed you played the song a lot. We'd love to come play the song for you. And I was like, well, that's great. So she came in August of that year and played the song and sounded great live. It was like the first time that band had played out. They played their first show the night before and then played like a stripped down version in the studio that sounded phenomenal.
1: Nice.
0: And then they wanted to play a real show the next time they were coming through. So about 6 months later, she reached out again and was like, hey, we're going to be coming through early November. We have a little bit of wiggle room. Do you have any ideas? So I was like, yes, hold please. Immediately reached out to Glenn Booth from And More Again.
1: Yep.
0: He thought it was a great idea, but kind of wanted to flesh it out with, like, you know, have the station involved and have us pick somebody to open, basically. And there was like no conversation that happened at all. We were just like, do you think we can get Jesse Fox?
2: Always.
0: That completes the triumvirate of number one songs of the year on our countdown at the end of the year. So
1: that's true. You had the experience of having the number one song of the year back to back. What was that like for you?
2: It was strange. Like I was not expecting it. I wasn't expecting it the first time for sure. And then it happened and I was like, this is incredible. This is, you know, really humbling and like really cool. And then the next year, Second Life came out and, you know, I was like, I love this song, but there's no way it'll happen back to back, but I am competitive. So I was like, I hope it does. And then it happened. And then I was going for year three and, you know, got dethroned.
1: I'm sorry. Yeah.
2: It's okay.
1: Well, you also had a whole bunch of songs in 2024, right? Because there was like a whole album. Second Life was Andrew's favorite, but I do the top local countdown. Yeah. And Second Life wasn't even my choice off of that album. I had Stone.
2: Yeah,
1: so
2: that's right. That's right.
1: You had a whole bunch of great songs on that album.
2: That's right.
0: Very strong record for sure.
2: Yep. Thank you.
1: Awesome. So you've had you're doing this show on November 1st. This is like the end of a long run of shows for you, right?
2: Yeah. We've been probably since June or so. We've been going pretty hard. We just got back from Shikori.
1: Nice.
2: Yes. Sunday, I think. I can't remember what day it is either. Yeah. But we played Friday and Sunday at Shikori.
1: Awesome.
2: And that's always a blast. And we did the folk festival. Cat's Cradle, I think I played there a couple months ago. It all is like blurred together.
1: No, totally.
2: It's been busy.
1: I was looking at photos just on Google Photos that from like August, like mid August of this year.
2: Yeah. And

0: times.
1: There probably should be a method behind it, but it kind of just it kind of just happens that way. I mean, we had, you know, we put the album out, and so I wanted the like mid-summer through early fall to be super busy, and so I just started trying to stack gigs. We did like a little tour run through like Charlotte and Asheville and around that time, but it is a lot of it is around the album and trying to play those new songs out, and you know, everything helps everything, so playing out helps the streams, which helps getting gigs, which helps, you know, all that kind of stuff.
2: What you got coming up?
1: Almost nothing. I've got like a couple, I think, private shows. I've got the November 1st show, and then I'm going to try to take like a couple weeks off to get my voice back and like get some sleep.
2: Nice.
1: and then right now we're narrowing down the next songs that we're going to start working on and releasing. I think a couple of them are going to be coming out soon, actually. And I don't know. We're debating doing the album thing or doing a bunch of singles. Mm. We're leaning towards trying a bunch of singles, but you know, if that's the case, we'll just be putting out music like every 3 weeks.
3: That's like the new model, right?
2: The new model, like the old model, which is new again, because like you remember going to the record store in the 70s and 80s that had like the little singles on 45s. Like it's that all over again.
3: It kind of is, except it's on the computer, right?
1: Exactly.
3: One of my earliest music memories is being in a Hills department store with like 75 cents and I could buy any 45 that I wanted. And fortunately / unfortunately, I remember what I bought.
1: Uh-oh.
3: It was Putting on the Ritz by Taco.
2: I mean.
1: Yes.
2: That's good bang for your buck, too, because that version of that song goes on for like 6 minutes.
3: Yeah. So. I don't know. It's worth that synth roll at the very beginning.
1: Yeah.
3: So good.
2: Here with Jesse Fox. I'm Aaron Keck. You just heard Andy. We've got the first 97.9 The Hill Presents show at the Cradle. This is the first one we've done. So if you're listening, you want to help us out, you've got the evening free. It's Sunday, November 1st. Jesse Fox and Tabitha Meeks, the last three 97.9 The Hill songs of the year all together in one place. So buy tickets now. 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Great folks over there. Ann Moore again presents.com is that website. You can buy tickets there too. Show starts at 8 o'clock. Doors open at 7 o'clock. Anything else that folks should know about the show?
3: They should come out. You and I are both going to be
2: there.
3: We're
2: going to be there,
3: you know, a whole bunch of 97.9 The Hill folks. But
2: yeah,
3: I think
2: come say hi to us.
3: We'll be like publicly there, though. I think we're going to be on stage.
2: We're going to be on stage.
3: People,
2: you know, I don't think I've ever been on stage at the Cradle.
3: I have absolutely not ever been on the stage.
1: Y'all are going to love it. It's great.
2: That's cool.
1: I'll heckle a little bit. Oh,
3: that's so phenomenal.
1: Yeah.
3: Speak up.
2: 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Jesse, thank you so much.
1: Thanks for having me.

0: That's an all-timer from Jesse Fox here on 97.9 The Hill. 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You should be there. We're going to hear from some community partners, then more great music coming up.
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1: Andrew here with you, playing a bunch of music from bands coming to town. One of those bands is the Linda Lindas. They'll be at the Haw River Ballroom this very Friday night, and we'll celebrate that with a listen of All in My Head. Bye.

The Linda Lindas will be in Saxbahaw on Friday night for the Haw River Ballroom. And that song was called All in My Head. We got a big one coming up now at Cat's Cradle. They're having a festival called Popsicle. It'll be Saturday, October 24th. They've got general admission and VIP tickets. And the to-do is partially because they're filling all three of the venues there. Cat's Cradle, Cat's Cradle Backroom, and the Backyard. Bunch of bands there, 12 of them total. We'll spend two of them now, starting with local talent, the Connells. Here's Slackjawed.

0: That's Super Drag with Ambulance Driver. Before that, we had the Connells doing Slack Jaw. Just two of the bands playing at Popsicle. That's going to be Saturday, October 24th at Cat's Cradle. We've got some community partners, then some Michigander and more coming up on the Soundcheck Hour.
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0: Hey, thanks for the hang on this Wednesday evening. Andrew here with you. Going to listen to some Michigander now because he's coming to Cat's Cradle Backroom on Thursday, November 5th. This is Misery.

Michigander is coming to Cat's Cradle Backroom on Thursday, November 5th. Next up, we have Oso Oso coming to Motorco on Thursday, October 22nd. This is Computer Exploder.

0: Oso will be playing at Motorco on Thursday, October 22nd. We've got some community partners now, then more great music coming up.
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0: Andrew here with you on the Soundcheck Hour. We've got more music from bands coming to town. One of those is Indianapolis-based band Wishy. They'll be at Stanchek's on Tuesday, October 20th. This is former New Music Monday selection, Lovesick.

That's Wishy. They will be at Stanchicks on Tuesday, October 20th. That's just 6 days from now. If you need a little bit more time to prepare, we also have Deer Tick coming up. They're going to be at Motorco on Sunday, November 8th. This is Baltimore Blues number 1.

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4: 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His Golden Messenger is doing a two-night stand at Cat's Cradle in late November. It'll be the 21st and 22nd, and we'll get ourselves geared up for that by listening to a track from back in 2013. This is Call Him Daylight. 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